0: lifestyle changes. If you're not familiar with this, folks, at the Oregon coast, things are more laid back, if you will. They're quieter, they're a little slower. That's why people move there. They enjoy the weather. Even when it's stormy, people enjoy the weather there, because if you're overlooking the Pacific Ocean, it's like a full-time movie in the background. Right there. So was that one of the things that drew you to the coast, or was it just a job?
1: Not necessarily. It was more of a job, the opportunity to keep advancing my career and moving forward. I learned quickly how to adapt to the coast. It's pretty wet, cold, rainy sometimes.
0: Right.
1: Nothing happens.

0: our local sales reps. So a lot of them don't come down to visit us, you know, on the same day that they do in the Portland area. So when I'm here at these shows, I check off some vendor visits and I make sure we have our orders for the year and how, if we're doing good, what we need to keep doing. So I do check a lot of things off the list when I'm at the show.
1: So who's better, you or Kevin? Our drummer, I mean.
0: Oh, me. He comes down and plays in our men's club. Yeah, I knew that. Because you try to call him after like 2 o'clock on some days and he's not there. You know, and then I know where he's at.
2: That must be nice.
0: Yeah, well, you can't get away. No, it's tough.
2: Yeah.
0: And I like being there, so I like to stay.
1: You live close?
0: Oh, yeah.
1: Close
0: with him.
1: And your wife's happy with that?
0: Married. Yep.
1: Yeah, you get the world, my
0: bad. Yeah.

Yeah, oh yeah, you know, very difficult. Are you teaching them all? Tough to teach in my position. It's hard to find the time. You know, I do teach at this point where I want to teach, and I have this app to teach now. So it's great. You ever go out and do a teaching lesson? Oh yeah, I have a standing lesson every couple Thursdays with a number. I like it a lot. No, it's all good, man. A couple of people that are coming up, 100 Scantlin from a new company called Ugly Golf Company.

0: that we just started 2 weeks ago with, and then Seattle next weekend. It's a good well received. It has a lot of good positive feedback so far, and people seem to like it, so it's one good title, too.
1: So you were in the military?
0: I was.
1: Yep. Tell us about that.
0: I was in the Army back in 2014. I got stationed in Fort Polk, Louisiana, and I just did my 1 term, and that's it.
1: Well, thank you. Happy
0: to do it and see what it's all about, right?
1: What about your partners?
0: My partner, Sam, we've been friends for since we were 9, 23 years.
1: Yeah.
0: And we've just always been good friends. Everyone says no side of business with your friend, but we always get along pretty well. Even when we don't, we can figure it out, right?
1: Yeah, sure. That's the best way. Yeah. So, hence the name. Why the name? Ugly Dolphin.

0: Anyway, it did go well.
1: Yeah.
0: Do you like it?
1: No, she did not like it.
0: You gotta grow like him, though. Absolutely, I can't do it anymore. You know, I'm picking it up off the floor, trying to grow it. Pull it back on there, man, and it just won't work. But, yeah. You know, it's that type of thing. So, do you think you got a future with the mullet thing going here, buddy?
1: Yeah. Yeah, I'm gonna grow like him. Now I definitely can't cut it off now that we got a logo that goes with it.
0: I like it, though. It's a cool logo. Where do you see yourself, or where do you dream you see yourself, like 2 years and 5 years from now?
1: Oh, man. Who knows, you know? It only takes one thing to start to get some more stuff going on. We're just gonna keep doing what we're doing.

0: Who knows? You know, it only takes one thing to start to get some more stuff going on. We're just gonna keep doing what we're doing for now and grow little by little as we're going. And yeah, have fun with it. Learn a lot. Definitely learn a lot. It's a big learning experience.
1: Have
0: so.
1: You had any like retail experience or anything like that?
0: Not at all. I'm a construction worker.
1: Yeah,
0: nothing like that. You know, you're on the job site, just talking crap to people all day, messing around. And so now it's totally all new to us.
1: Yeah. You have to put your hair in a ponytail when you're on the site.
0: Depends on what I'm doing. If I'm welding or something, maybe I'll catch on fire.
1: Yeah, but
0: yeah. If we're doing that, yeah. But yeah. But yeah. So we started up, like I said, Eastern Washington about 8 months ago. We got hats, polos, men's and women's polos.

0: Yeah, well, we know what we need now. If we're doing that, yeah. But yeah. But yeah, so we started up, like I said, Eastern Washington about 8 months ago. We got hats, polos, men's and women's polos. We do giveaways and stuff on our Instagram, trying to grow our Instagram a little bit. And yeah, so I mean, we're giving away custom Scotty Cameron right now.
1: I saw that. Yeah, that's really interesting. You know, it's, I love to see the enthusiasm of a new brand and a new, and maybe not doing it the conventional way. You know, the old way was you did something and kind of maybe made it for yourself in a boutique and

0: you will. Yeah, especially with social media these days, you know, it takes one person, one video or something, you know, to blow up, and next thing you know, you're trying to keep up with sales and stuff. But yeah, maybe I'll win this one day.
1: I sure will. You guys keep doing it. So how's your golf game, by the way?
0: Ugly.
1: I walked into that.
0: Yeah, no, we that's part of it too. Like, we don't really take it too serious. Like, a lot of people, we go there, we have a good time with our buddies and just enjoy the time. And that's what, I mean, golf's really nice for us. Like, we're coming on the weekends to do work, but we're not working. We're hanging out with people, you know, yeah, BSing and just good people. There's always good people out there on the golf course and at the show, so that's awesome. We meet a lot of cool people.
1: Well, you can also use your combat training if you get
0: it. Yeah, anyway, I'm not too rowdy on the green over here. But once in a while, we got some videos in between our buddies here and there. All for fun, of course.
1: Yeah, yeah. No, I think that's good. I think

0: You want that UPS priority junior shipping? Yeah. Whatever it takes. In town orders, I box them up and go drop them off on the porch myself. So.
1: Yeah, that'd be fun. Enjoying life, that'd be fun. Yeah. Play a little golf. More. Try to. I mean, now

0: sense. It's like charging us for playing 36 holes when we're only doing 18, you know?
1: Yeah,
0: getting that many hits in.
1: What? You know, he didn't
0: talk about
1: it. No, it's not too bad. You're
0: in 36,
1: right?
0: Yeah, yeah. So, Zento and Zento Creek, Canyon Lakes, there's Columbia Point, Sun Willows, yeah, Horn Rapids, we're in a few of those pro shops also. So we're trying to get another pro shops around other places. I've been going around here passing out cards and just trying to get another pro shops and see what they think about it.
1: Yeah, you can do that. Yeah, take a road trip, dude.
0: Oh, yeah. Yeah, just take a week off, start around. I was thinking about taking this week off and just go up from here all the way to Seattle and all the spots on the way.
1: Sure. You're not gonna do that?
0: I don't think so. I gotta get back home tonight.
1: It's gonna be a long day. It's gonna be a longer day. Tomorrow's gonna be a longer day. Trust me.
0: Oh, yeah, I'm gonna go back to work. Yeah, for sure.
1: Yeah.
0: It's all worth it though.
1: Okay.

0: And man, it is great, great beef. So Danny puts back over there, and getting over here. There we go. We're gonna be talking about fish and putters. Come on in, have a seat. Put your headsets on, everybody. We're all good here. Perfect. Got Eddie Heinen here from Fish and Putters. Eddie is the owner now of Fish and Putters.
1: And Bob, again, both of us are the owners of Fish and Putter together.
0: Oh, good. Yeah. Good. I first saw Fish and Putters 20 years ago. At Portland Golf Show when it was in downtown Portland. Long time ago.
1: Yeah, Dr. Fisher has been making putters for over 35 years, and this is one of the shows that they always let their attend.

0: without a very long time. So I know the technology has changed somewhat over the years. The designs certainly have changed like that. Now we have things that are, if you will, not just Fisher, but everybody. They're a little bigger, they're a little bulkier, they've got, you know, the flanges are behind the blade, you've got things like that. How did Dr. Fisher's designs and technology kind of advance?
1: Well, this new part of this is a prototype. It's called the Transformer. And one of the things that's so amazing about this putter is it is the only putter that has two speeds. We call it a softer face and a harder face. And this face can be reversed around depending on the speed of the green. If the greens are really fast, we recommend the softer face. If they're really slow, we recommend the harder face. This particular putter, though, what makes it so genius

0: his work, but it's the insert. You hit one pot with a fish putter, you know it's something different. Usually after two or three putts, you're really in awe by how well the ball performs off the face. You will be more consistent with your distance control with a fish putter versus anything with steel or any other harder insert. And it's more accurate because it doesn't deflect offline. The ball rolls end over end.
1: So hey, when you did these tests, aren't those... Sorry, I didn't mean to hit
0: my head. Are those machine tested? Dr. Fisher, in like early 2000s, went to the mechanical engineering department at Cal Poly Pomona.
1: That's my old home. That's my school.
0: Okay, yeah, I went to Cal Poly Pomona. That guy's name was Dr. Gates. I think it was Bill Gates, not Bill Gates. Dr. Ted Gates. And for the whole semester, the whole mechanical engineering department did research using Fisher.

0: long time to get that instrument and get it sanded down properly. And when you're dealing with an hourly wage, you have to deal with it.
1: Is that done by hand or by machine?
0: No, it's glued in and it's sanded by, well, both to start with machine, but just the finish work by hand, yeah, with like an 80 grit sandpaper. And then even all this, the finish work on just the lettering and stuff like that. We're going to get there, though. We're going to get to a point, I believe, where we can keep it at a price point, assembly price point, and manufacturing price point to offer it here in the U.S. We're just not there yet.
1: What's your favorite putter out of all?
0: You know, my favorite putter, even though it's a prototype, is this Transformer. I've been using this putter now for like the last 3 or 4 months, but before it got cold, I had the prototype. And
1: before it got cold.
0: Yeah,

0: casino and the resort we have. So amazing. A lot of people don't, there's a lot of folks who don't realize we have the golf course, and they know it's there, but they don't associate it with the casino.
1: Yeah.
0: Educate a lot of people. I do want to talk to you about your casino, maybe not on the air. Wonder Woman in particular.
1: There.
0: Oh, yeah, okay. Yeah. Interesting. Yeah. Okay, tell us all about the Chinook Winds Casino. Golf course. See, now I got my money on gambling. That's not a good thing. Yeah, but it's, you guys acquired it, kind of took it over. It was always associated with the casino in one form or fashion,
1: yeah.
0: And now it's operated by you guys. Yeah, we just entered our 20th year of, we bought the golf course 20 years ago, previous to that.

0: Florida, him and his wife, and sure enough, we got a hole in one, and we verify it through our camera coverage, and it's just fun to watch. Yeah, it's fun to watch the reaction. We paid him $3,000. Yeah, he was happy. We were happy. So I got a really technical question for you there, Trip. Was his wife present when you gave him the $3,000?
1: Yeah,
0: she was. Plus, he was. Well, she was playing with him too, so she knew about it.
1: Okay.
0: Yeah, no, it's a great event. We try to get our marketing people to get it out as much as they can, and they do, and it's fun. We had some local guys. A couple years ago, I had a local guy, one of our members, actually won. Got a hole in one on it, and we paid him $3,500.
1: I need to get some fun.
0: Come down. Take a shot at that.
1: Yeah.
0: But you guys do a lot of scrambles. You have men's club types.

It's a lot of fun. Our greenskeepers have a blast with us. They turn the course into, it's just dialogical, some of the ideas they have. As if it needs to be, right? We have that number, one of our par threes is right next to the highway. And one of the greenskeepers, he had an idea. They kind of take ownership of different holes. So they kind of do their own thing. This guy set up a tent on the green, little one-man tent. Beer cans all over the green. I put a mannequin laying face down on the green. A little fire pit over here. It looked like a homeless camp. It looked like a transient camp. Next thing you know, we kick off the tournament. Within 30 minutes, we get a call that the Oregon State Police are out there and they want to talk to us. So I sent Keaton out to talk to them. And they got a call that the homeless had said,

0: 4 hours. Yeah, man, it's time to get a bathroom. And they go. And they have a blast with it. Do you call your job as director of golf and all that? Do you call it work? I know you have another job there. You're a glamorous guy. Yeah, that's not fun. Or, it's a job.
1: It's not glamorous. Yeah, it's not
0: the sexy part of my. What is it? Yeah, DOG there? Do you actually work?
1: Yeah,
0: they pay me. So I must be doing something, right? He keeps working every morning. It's a lot of fun. It's a lot of fun.
1: Yeah.
0: If I didn't have the crew I have there, it would be work. But the crew I have between my superintendent and my pro shop,
1: right,
0: manager and everybody who works there,

0: last week, comedians. A lot of fun, and they're actually pretty decent comedians. Wife and I will go in once in a while with some friends and go in and watch the show, have a good time. Yeah, we do have our annual PacWest poker tournament, $600,000 guaranteed. Not over 22 events, but that one, that starts on March 21st and runs for a week. We get a lot of people coming in for that. And then we also have a $50,000 bingo tournament on March 14th, 15th, that'd be next weekend. Yeah, which is exciting, you know, those are good prizes. Very good prizes. My mom was a bingo queen. She had those dollars down there, and she just, I couldn't tell you. We played, my wife and I played bingo on the cruise we were just on a couple weeks ago. Yeah,
1: that's fun.

was like, oh, I hung a duck once in effigy behind him. He didn't know it was there. But we were outside doing it. That was cold, because I was in the winter, you know, but I had this little duck, little cute little duck, little moose on it. So, yeah, I ate that before, it was good, but it just didn't feel right. Well, duck, I wonder, keen on it either. No, he wasn't. Exactly. Sure. So, tell us about the website really quick, because we're kind of running low down to the end of the show. Yeah. It's www.schmuckwinscasino.com. Yes. And from there, that's the hub. You can see what gaming we have, hotel reservations. We don't have the ability to book your tee times yet. But you call the pro shop. The contact information is on our website. Call the pro shop. We can book you tee times as far out as you want to go. Cool. So you tell me you want to come with a foursome in the end of October or

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But as we talked about before, you know, fitness is such a broad word. You know, what does fitness really mean? You know, there's so many different levels of fitness. You know, from a fitness standpoint, from let's say normal people that are not into sports to, you know, enthusiastic amateurs to, you know, the pros at any level at any sport. You know, there's different levels of fitness. But you know, I think it's easy to get fit. But being fit doesn't mean that you can move very well or move very efficient or move at a very high level that you can sustain under pressure with speed and things changing and all that. So there's a lot more to it. We all know, and nothing against bodybuilders. Bodybuilders are very, very fit. They work out a lot. But when it comes to movement, it's very hard for them to have a fluid movement. I'm talking about,

0: numbers, we can handle pain. If we have the right nutrition, if we're strong and a lot of bite and will, we can do that. But the brain itself, I want to say, from my experience anyways, after about an hour, the brain is going to slow down. And then all you do is teach your body compensation movement versus perfect movement.
1: Well, that's why I asked the question, because it's what I thought I heard, because my cognitive abilities are up for the show. That's a good start. But if the top people only have to do it for that long, that means the lesser of us still have a shot. So you can put some time in without putting an inordinate amount of time in and still get results.
0: Exactly. That's exactly it. And I think better is better. More is not better. Not necessarily anyways. You know, so when we do a workout, the workout is typically 1 hour. Maybe.

0: in front of you, overhead of you, behind you, around you, medicine ball, things like that. So that's where you can replicate that. And all in front of the mirror, and me just hammer you, look at your shoulders, look at this, look at your grip, look at the line, look, you have an angle here, and so on and so on. That takes a lot of concentration.
1: Yeah, he does hammer a lot. There's no question. I have had the distinct honor of being subject of one or two of those Kai Fu workouts. But but to your point, again, people have dumbbells, they have medicine ball, they have different things likely in their house or access to them that they can utilize for this. Because the thing about, especially about the golf swing, the most intimidating part of the golf swing really is the golf ball on the ground in front of you for a lot of people. So if you don't have it involved in what you're doing, and you just continue to hone those skills, that ability, that

0: So they only have to worry about one or two elements off their swing, basically, at that moment. But we have to control the rest of the automated, they can't do it all anymore. So that's what we want to get to with some level of exercise, especially when you get to rotational exercises, where I pick everything apart and make sure, you know, I could measure this laser and all the lines are straight and direct and release and nothing has to be changed and so on.
1: Yeah, it's not intuitive for a lot of people, but it is automatable. So it's interesting. Of course, my guest, Kafusi, would come up with that because that makes a ton of sense. You just have to, you know, and the term muscle memory gets used all the time. And people that like that term, and people say, your muscle has no brain, no memory. So, you know, you have to talk to you about that term.
0: Yeah, well, that's debatable. I don't know, you know, I'm not a neurologist, so, but I know, you know,

0: designed for the unrelenting demands of the day. 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Wherever the game takes you.
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0: 5342. This artist guesses many things, including a movement master, which we've christened him now. We're kicking that around for a while. I think that we're going to stay with that until such time as the actual man himself comes up with a better one. We think it's pretty good.
1: I'll take it for now.
0: You will. It's one thing. You will take it. You will take it. That is usually how he is in the gym. He's, you know, saying that to the person who is the student. You will, you know, you'll take whatever you need to take, 'cause I'm gonna give it to you. And that's what he does. But the fun thing about Kai when he does things is he does it with love. He does it with good intentions. He wants to get you better. He wants to do things. That's why we've had him on the show for so long, because it's all.

0: I'm saying that to the person who is the student. You will, you know, you'll take whatever you need to take, because I'm going to give it to you, and that's what he does. But the fun thing about Kai, when he does things, is he does it with love. He does it with good intentions. He wants to get you better. He wants to do things. That's why we've had him on the show for so long, because it's always, it's a moving thing, no pun intended. But, you know, from the standpoint of a golf swing and learning the process and everything else, it is a movable thing that you need to hone, and it's so, so difficult.
1: Yeah, but that's, I guess that's what it's so, that's why it hooks you so much as a golfer, I think, and I even think especially as a golfer, but there's many athletes from different sports, I think golf is very specific to that, number one, you know, we can do it until high age, and still we can get better at 70 years old and can still do something for our handicap if we do it.

that's why it hooks you so much as a golfer, I think, and I even think especially as a golfer. But there's many athletes from different sports that I think golf is very specific to that. Number one, you know, we can do it until high age and still can get better at 70 years old and can still do something with our handicap if we do the right things, you know, which is hardly possible in a lot of other sports. But, you know, that, I think that's just it, because when you have that good swing, that one good swing, one out of 20 or 30, whatever ratio is, depending on your handicap, it's just so satisfying. When you know you had it, you felt it, and it gives you a rush and you want it again. So, you know, go in the gym or even at home, in front of the mirror, and learn movements that are very similar to the swing. Sometimes, you know, you swing in an upright position. Sometimes you swing with a dumbbell in your hand, a light one, of course, where you, you know, rotate around the axis, you know, whatever it is. And

like one, of course, where you, you know, rotate around your axis, you know, whatever it is, and just watch yourself in the mirror and see how easy can you make something look. You know, can you look like Messi out there playing? You know, at least I used to play. You know, he was floating out there. You know, again, can you move like Federer? Can you move like, you know, Ernie, his swing, Arthur's swing, right? It's just so easy. You know, and even Rory's swing is easy. There's just a lot of intensity built in. You know, so I think Rory has a good combination of it. You know, a right amount of intensity, but also a right amount of very, very good movement. You know, so it's a good combination, of course. And I would never say don't work out hard. I want to be as strong as possible. Veronica, we did 300-pound squats. We did 140-pound bench press, which is a lot for a woman. You know, she did 15 pull-ups. We did pull-ups with 25 pounds on her waist. You know, so we did heavy, heavy stuff.

can parse that we all want. You know, let's start with mobility, right? We need mobility. Everybody knows that some people call it flexibility. I rather call it mobility because flexibility is a lot of times too static and it doesn't last. It's not applicable or not as applicable as, say, you know, nothing wrong with a stretching after a hard workout, but don't use that as your, you know, opening your joints and being, you know, being, you know, mobile in your movements, right? Then, of course, there's balance, and then, of course, there's strength, and then, of course, there's speed, and speed and strength equals power, and so on and so on. You know, visual awareness, you know, awareness of the sequence of your movements. You know, in the swing, we know we turn to right, shoulder turn first, overhead to long, hip loads up towards the ground, through legs start pushing off the ground, hip gets accelerated, pulls the shoulder long, accelerates the arms. So, those are sequences that you want to learn, which are very important in a sport like golf.

0: great comfort and stable performance. You'll notice the difference. Change your shoes, change your game. Squares.
1: The game doesn't end at the 18th hole. It simply changes scenery. Crafted for the enduring tradition of the links. Refined for the unrelenting demands of the day. Fescue and dunes.

0: Florida, he's really worldly, he's all over the places, I guess, this hour. And Kyle, you, as I mentioned, we're going back to Europe in the fall, and that's exciting, because usually when you get over there, people want to hear what you have to say.
1: Yeah, I mean, obviously, I know it's obvious, but I'm German, so I still love to go back. I still have family there and everything, a lot of good friends, but also, from a business standpoint, I do some programs over there, and I go to Switzerland on a regular basis, too, at the hospital over in Zurich, which I do teach some of that stuff, and we're working on some programs, and then doing seminars for people at some golf clubs or federation, German Golf Federation, and things like that. And, it's a lot of fun to do, and to me, it really doesn't matter if it's a bunch of amateurs, in their 60s, 70s, that still want to keep their handicap a little bit better, or

0: a couple years ago. But Switzerland, they speak the native language. They speak German. Apparently, they speak French, and they speak some mm-hmm. other languages. Is that like it's just a regional thing with Switzerland? Because you know,
1: yeah, yeah. I mean, it's really those five states. I used to go to Engadine quite a bit. There's a golf course, which is towards the Italian border. Obviously, Zurich. If you go more to Geneva, it's some French. Obviously, some of them speak high German, which is a normal German, and then Switzerdeutsch, which is a Swiss German. It's like a mixture. Then if you go towards the Italian side, they also speak Italian there. But also, what you can find there is the old Roman language in that area. So, which is a very, very old language, of course. So, yeah, Switzerland, as small as it is, and if you know

0: adult historian. You're not a golf historian, you're not a neurologist, you're like, what is going on here? I would call him a renaissance man to the nth degree. You know, there's a lot of stuff about a lot of stuff. So, you know, from that standpoint, that fits very nicely with your persona as well. So, as you, well given, let me tell you. So, as you progress with your career, what else do you aspire to do? What is your holy grail, if you will?
1: I'm in my mid-60s now, so obviously I still want to keep going up. I would never give this up what I'm doing, you know, maybe not the same intensity or be more, selective of who I deal with and what I do and this and that. But, I think more and more to teach people how to move.

movements, which would be like Qigong and Tai Chi type movements or Kung Fu movements, get into different forms, you know, some punching, but also, you know, holding positions and things like that. So nothing super high intensity, you know, at least like for, you know, like for me, you know, early afternoon, I'm usually, you know, I can have a lot of energy then, you know, so everybody's different where they feel the energy comes from, you know, what time of the day. But I love doing stuff at night and then slap myself down, which I don't know if you ever seen that. It's absolutely crazy, but you just, you know, hit your body with your open hands, you know, so it's basically like slapping your body, and it really reactivates a lot in your system, and it's really good for, you know, limb strength and things like that. So, but that's, like I said, both are things, you know.

0: lot of fun doing it, even if there's some pain involved sometimes. You know, learn how to deal with the pain. I think it always pays off, because pain will come either way, if you try to avoid it or not. So you're better off doing some voluntarily and get ready for pain, because then you know how to handle it and you have a higher tolerance. You know? So it's the pain is the same, it's just you know how to deal with it.
1: All right, so let's address that elephant in the room, the pain. So people have pains all the time, but people say, sure, my back hurts every day. If we talk about my back, it'd be all we talk about. You know, so what do you do? How do you address it? When you say expect it, are you doing things to your body that you know it's going to yell at you for?
0: Yeah, no, I wouldn't say, okay, I have a back issue, you know, I'm going to do something to make sure it hurts more so I get tougher. No, I wouldn't do that. You know, if you got a knee issue, if you got a, you know, a physical issue, it's a different story. I'm talking about pain that comes from just exerting yourself.

0: The movement to it, or the combination?
1: Combination. Stretching has never worked for me all that great. Doing mobility and full range of motion and holding is there, different, but it's just a single stretch, you know, holding on to something through my shoulder. It never worked that good for me. And I think everybody's a little bit different. It's something you need to experience, you know. I'd rather do it through movement and going in and out of different areas. You know, let's say I go into a squat, half squat, and then I move, you know, I do knee circles in that squat, right? I do left, right, front, back in the squat position. It's going to burn in no time. And you will see your ankles, your knees, your hips are going into full range of motion through that. And there's some pain lost, but again, it's that pain of your body reacting. And

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0: We're back for our final segment. It's been a pleasure spending the hour with just an all around good guy. He's a good friend, become a good friend. You know, interesting. I people probably, when they listen to the show, like, man, all these people are your friends. Like, well, you know what? There are certain people that are more special friends than others. However, you just get this camaraderie thing going when you're involved with this crazy industry. And then you get fortunate enough. I just met Kai by accident, you know, by chance. You're going to the Onyx Academy, and then he took a liking to the little puppy, and there you go. So that's kind of where we go. You know, but everybody needs a platform, and

0: when you're 30, only of course I learned to use different systems in my body. There's also the hydraulic system we have through, you know, pumping blood into certain areas of the body, and then have expansion through that way, and then, you know, you can lift some things without, let's say, concentrating it on one part of your body. So your whole system uses as a pump, basically, as a hydraulic system.
1: Wow, for more fascination for the next time you come on. It's always interesting. Is this things that you study? Is this thing you stumble across? Or what takes you down the path that you go?
0: I think it's a combination of it. You know, since I was a little kid, 5 years old, I still got to dumbbell my dad, maybe when I was 5 years old. Because then, you know, in the early 60s, it wasn't so easy to find dumbbells. There was no marketplace at that time. And so, you know, I've been messing around with it for

0: the game. You're so kind to all of us that are out there in the game. You know, we need more people like you in the game of golf.
1: Thank you for pressing play. Now, grab your clubs, step up to the tee, and let's get started. This is Next on the Tee.
2: 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I'm your host, Chris Mascaro. 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

them too. 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Only one email. It's not a ton of them. Just one email once a week with some great extra articles and information for you available there. All right, let's get started. Before I bring on my first guest, I want to give you guys something that has just really stuck with me, and it's a product that I have been really impressed with. Now, the local Pittsburgh product, you can get them anywhere. 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
1: The game doesn't end at the 18th hole. 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

nerves and pressure. I mean, in the long drive competitions, I mean, there's nowhere to hide. I mean, it's just you up there trying to compete against the other ladies that are in this tournament. I mean, what did competing at that level and dealing with those kind of nerves, what did that teach you? I mean, I get you going through your routine and all of that, but what did it actually teach you about how to deal with the nerves of having to come through and

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0: means you. 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Or do you do it?
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0: The game doesn't end at the 18th hole. It simply changes scenery. Crafted for the enduring tradition of the links. Refined for the unrelenting demands of the day. Fescue and dunes.

0: You know me, I'm from Pittsburgh, I'm a penguin fan.
1: Yeah, we should be. You're literally,
0: I know.
1: You're still looking more than me.
0: Yeah, so when he got drafted by the Flyers, I was like, you gotta be kidding me. I'm rooting for this kid. Anybody but the Flyers. Yeah, it was disappointing.
1: Franchise back here again.
0: I was surprised when that effort was going on because we had two that didn't work out. I was surprised they even considered bringing in a third time.

to go, and for the person listening right now, maybe afraid to say something because

that she was a part of too. But all the things she just talked about, she gets a greater story from what now? Helping others. How great is that? Bringing more women into our game, right? The tip that she talked about, I love that piece, right? Turn the shirt, turn the pants, right? That's something that I'm gonna have, right? She talked about using that as a swing thought. 100%, now that's ingrained in my brain, right? Cutting out the distractions, trust the process, right? And then just, you know, the gratitude piece about how she is grateful for how generous this community is.

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2: Okay, now making their next on the key debuts with me is Dr. J.

0: I have always talked about, you know, that we're always training our minds, whether we, you know, we realize it or not. So throughout the day, are we training, you know, good body language? Are we training good attitudes? Are we training, you know, are we working in a way that gets us closer or further away from our goal? And so we really like the idea of, you know, hey, let's make each day count. You know, let's champion the day. And if we don't champion the day, we lose the day. And we don't have too many days to lose. So let's make the most out of each day. And so that's really the deal, is just, you know, if I can make today count, then, you know, the next day, then, you know, the week after that can take care of itself.
1: What about from your perspective, though? When you and Jim started putting this book together, how did you decide that the lessons needed to be experienced and practiced every day rather than just in a traditional book format?
2: Yeah, I think, you know, in the past we talked about the C's, and those include courage and confidence and commitment.

tournament thinking, I'm Rory, I'm sitting out the world. And his response was fascinating because he said, no, I really don't, but maybe I should. And he ends up winning the Masters, you know, whether it's 6 months later, a year later, but not too soon after. And then, as we know, he repeated as champion. And I think that's the thing for Rory and for a lot of guys is, you know, I have the receipt. I know I can play at a high level. I'm really good at what I, you know, I think about how good I am at what I do, you know, and let's go, you know, we packed the piggy bank full of, you know, gold coins. Let's go

0: helping to get in a great state of mind, you know, in terms of, like you said, if it's his personality, if it's his event. And then that gets him in a good feeling, you know, a good mood, and, you know, jumping up and down and smiling, making a lot of noise before he races. And then it's physiology. It turns those butterflies into weapons. And so that's where he really gets everything pointed at that finish line. And so, you know, one athlete once told me, he said, look, you know, I'm going to start thinking, you know, why not think in all these ways that we talk about? It's my brain and I get to decide what I do with it. So I think that's the important thing.
1: Sticking on that, Dr. Jimmy, you're talking about butterflies. Do elite performers like a tiger experience doubt and fear just like the rest of us do, but through mental training become better at

all about using it instead of using us. So again, as I said before, I think that, you know, whatever comes our way, whatever life presents us, and that's the inner game on the inside or the outside, how do we use it to our advantage? And so that to me is, you know, rocket. It's energy. And so one of the things that we do talk about in the book is kind of a touch point during the middle of the day, which is flip the switch. And so we all have switches to kind of get us back from protective mode and back into performance mode. And that could be a little breathing technique, an affirmation, a reframe, like, you know, how great is this? Who's got it better than me? You know, like, you know, Jack Nicklaus coming down the stretch of a tournament. This is what I worked so hard for. You know, where else would I rather? And so falling in love with kind of the opportunity at hand instead of wishing it was different or wishing that we felt different. And so to me, a lot of it always comes back to go out there and compete. You know, if I can only give two words to everyone out there, is go compete.

where you are that day. So it's not, oh, I wish I was, you know, I had ice water flowing through my veins. No, I'm nervous. So, okay, so I could manage that and still play the chorus instead of fighting it or getting stuck in. And then, you know, in terms of physiology, you could still think, you know, you could still act like a champion. You could still keep your chin up, you could still smile, you could still walk strong and, you know, not get into rushing and all that kind of stuff. But I think with pressure, exactly what you said, you work to be in those situations. So pressure is not an obstacle, it's part of the assignment. You know, you're there to complete, you know, to basically play the course as it is with the player you brought, you know, the performer you brought that day, you know, whether it's your A game or your B game. And then what you're supposed to do at that point is make a committed swing to that target that you pick. And then you rinse, wash and repeat and keep going and let the game itself tell you when. But with Greg Norman, I think that he was playing two games at once. One is don't blow it, one

0: It's interesting, Phil, to me, you guys talked about Rory McIlroy a minute ago. One of the things Rory likes to talk about is that the scorecard isn't a mirror. It's just the day's performance. It's not your identity. But so many times in the game of golf, we get caught up in, even for a weekend warrior like myself, is if whatever we shoot today essentially becomes who we are for a day or two, we carry that bad round around with us, we carry it home with us, how can we learn to separate who we are from how we just perform?
1: Yeah, I think it's Scottie Scheffler provides, I think, useful guide for this. And there's a quote in the book where we say something about, it was after his first triumph, maybe, at the Masters, and he said, my faith and family are what's most important to me. I don't think I'm anything

that when I most meet. And so, again, a big part is getting out of our own way. And so, what's really interesting is just a bunch of great tips and techniques we give in the book. But one tour player that I worked with, he went on tour. He would repeat to himself, I love the beaches of Hawaii because it would help quiet his mind. And so he repeated over and over again, even while he was taking a swing. And because the swing, there's nothing wrong with the swing, but his mind was busy. You have a chance to win, you know, what's it going to mean for the rest of the season, you know, your tour card, all that kind of stuff. That's the interference. And so trying to get out of our own way is just realizing there is going to be interference. You know, you can kind of make room for it. It's probably going to be there. It's going to sit at the table, but it doesn't have to sit at the head of the table. And I do think in between shots, it's good just to get our mind off of golf for a little bit.

how you feel, you still have the capability. And I worked with an Olympic medalist who said, physics doesn't give a math about how you're feeling. You know, like, the golf course doesn't care how you're feeling that day. You know, the shot at hand doesn't care whether you and your wife got in a fight that morning. Right? You know, whether, I don't know, you have to pick up your kids at school, you know, later. But great story to kind of put some of this together is picking a different sport. And that's what's fun about the book is we draw from so many different sports. And then you really do learn that performance is performance. And so, last year, Dallas, the Stars hockey team, lost 6-1 to Edmonton in game 3.

I guess today's best round ever. To me, that's the question. There's times where you might get a lower score, but you get a couple good kicks here or there, and you know, a couple good bounces in the putt drop. And then there's other times where you don't, you know, you might play really well, and you know, vice versa. And so I do think it's important if you're able to look yourself in the mirror. You know, it's kind of like John Wynn's definition of success. I did the best with what I could today, you know, and I can't do any more than that. And I do think though that sometimes when we do well, you know, soak it in, take it in, appreciate it, enjoy it. A lot of times we'll downplay. We'll say I just got lucky, or I played, you know, over my head. No, that's your real game. That's who you are. That's, you know, let's bring more of that out. And then I think what the biggest challenge though is when we don't play well, is we beat ourselves up. And we think of it as being hard on ourselves, and I really do think it's.

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A lot of times we'll downplay. Well, I just got lucky, or I played, you know, over my head. No, that's your real game. That's who you are. That's, you know, let's bring more of that out. And then I think what the biggest challenge, though, is when we don't play well, is we beat ourselves up. And we think of it as being hard on ourselves, and I really do think it's self-abuse. Because you would never use that strategy with anyone else. And you wouldn't think, oh, I'll just beat up this, you know, kid that didn't play well today in a little league game. That's going to really help him. No, you go, man, that was really discouraging for that. And so we need to be more like that with ourselves. And so, you know, again, that's where I really like the idea of don't say anything about yourself unless you want it to be true. And so, you know, you'll hear this on the golf course. I hear it all the time. I'll be playing with friends and, you know, and not saying I don't ever think this way, but it'd be like, oh, I suck, or I'm terrible, or I can't do this.

0: I really like the idea of don't say anything about yourself unless you want it to be true. And so, you know, you'll hear this on the golf course. I hear it all the time. I'll be playing with friends and, you know, and not saying I don't ever think this way, but it'd be like, oh, I suck, or I'm terrible, or I can't do this. And my response is, you want that to be true. and if you don't, then don't say it. I think just eliminating some of that self-abuse can make a major difference in not only our enjoyment and our performance, but just everyday life.
1: So for someone listening to this conversation and they're thinking to themselves, well, I'm just not that mentally tough, what's the first thing you would want them to understand how to put that around?
2: Well, I think maybe getting a little bit of mental wiles about them and saying, yes, I am mentally tough, starting to tell themselves that, as Jim said, starting to eradicate some of that destructive self-talk is a big part of the battle.

you're just starting to recognise times in their life to think back in the past, because that can be one of the best sources of confidence. Think back to some adversity, maybe, where, okay, something went wrong at your job, but you were able to go in and fix it. Something goes wrong at home, and you're able to step in and be the peacemaker. Maybe you got a bad night's sleep, and by golly, you sure wish you had at least an hour or two, but you get up anyway and you win the day. And so I think even just finding those sources in our past outside of sports, those reminders of times that you weren't that mentally tough, and we all have them, even if we don't think in history, oh, there's nothing, no situation where I've ever had to be mentally tough. Well, that isn't true, because otherwise you wouldn't be standing here today. So go back into your past, and maybe you can even enlist a friend or family member to give you some backup, give you some confidence, and remind you of those times when you stared down adversity and you overcame it. And right now you might be down on yourself, but

0: 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It's not a gimmick, it's not marketing, it's science. Let's hear why they say it, and I say it as well.
1: You've heard of squares, and there's a reason why. Because the best swings in golf don't start with your hands. They start from the ground up. Most golf shoes are built for looks, not performance. Squares breaks the mold.

0: The show's changed the game. Squares.
1: The game doesn't end at the 18th hole. It simply changes scenery. Crafted for the enduring tradition of the links. Refined for the unrelenting demands of the day. Fescue and dunes. Wherever the game takes you.
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so many different examples in so many different arenas. And I think an area where Jim's focused a whole book on before, the champions come back and coming back from injury, coming back from defeat. You mentioned a good example of Greg Norman. Obviously, that wasn't the last tournament he ever played in. And sure, one, I'm guessing more than he lost after that point. So it was a great example you gave. But yeah, really just a lot of reminders of these different situations that athletes have kind of lived out, that old Teddy Roosevelt, to go back to Teddy, adage of, you know, just do the best where you are with what you have. And I think we often forget that, and we often think that it has to be the perfect conditions, it has to be the perfect temperature, perfect humidity level. We may want a little following wind, we sure don't want a headwind, we want to be on our favourite course. But unfortunately,

0: thank you enough for being generous with your time and coming and sharing your stories and your insights. Good luck with the book, and hopefully get the privilege of having you back on the show again before too long.
1: You bet. Thanks, Chris.
0: Take care, fellas. Have a great night.
1: Bye now.
0: That is Jim Aframo and Phil White. Jim, the spelling of his last name, A-F-R-E-M-O-W, and Phil White. Both of those guys, just outstanding individuals, and I have so many notes from the conversation, and I just thought it was absolutely outstanding. I hope you got a lot out of that.

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0: movement master, I will say that. So I think it'll stick. However, O Master One.
1: Well, I like that, actually. I like it. The movement part, of course, you know, so I mean, I guess you could call it many things. But as we talked about it before, you know, fitness is such a broad word. You know, what does fitness really mean? You know, with so many different levels of fitness, you know, from a fitness standpoint, from, let's say, normal people that are not into sports to, you know, enthusiastic amateurs to, you know, the pros at any level, at any sport, you know, there's different levels of fitness. But you know, I think it's easy to get fit, but being fit doesn't mean that you can move very well or move very efficient or move at a very high level, that you can sustain under pressure, with speed and things changing and all that. So there's a lot more to it.

0: check with a coach, like, how easy can you make it? How easy can you do a 50-pound dumbbell curl? How easy can you push something and pull something, with complete control and complete, never taking the energy in, basically leaving it out. So, it gets really complicated, but that's the way I want to explain it. Don't take the energy in. The energy you produce, give it up. Put it where it needs to go, and throw your hand into the club, into the racket, throw your foot into the ball, or whichever it is, for your fist into the opponent, So, and that's what we want to look for.
1: So I think I heard you say, Kai, that even the top-level athletes are only doing an hour to an hour and a half workout a day?
0: Yeah, well, it depends on the athletes, right? I would say, like the CrossFit guys or so, they're very intense, and they probably do more, the boxer do more, bodybuilder sometimes works out twice a day for two and a half hours.

amateur player or even, you know, older player, maybe this, you know, PJ Pros or, you know, LPJ, whatever. It doesn't really matter. So an hour. So we do a warm-up, you know, it takes a few minutes to get the body going, to get the joints using that, to get some mobility. And then we get into exercises where I'm looking that every movement is in line, the shortest path, the easiest path. Doesn't mean we go easy. Again, we can do 6-pound dumbbell curls or, you know, 200-pound bench press or whatever it is. But I want it to be looking easy, no super strain, no change in behavior in your body. Just easy. Let it flow. And then we look in the mirror. We make sure you're within your axis, which means shoulders over your hips, over your ankles. You don't come out of that curl being inside the cylinder. You don't come out of the cylinder. You load up.

0: doing, and you just continue to hone those skills, that ability, that flexibility, that's what makes a difference.
1: That's exactly right, you know. And I know it's from when people practice, you know. So how good is your practice? And obviously, I'm not a swing coach, you know. I just see it from a movement standpoint. And how can you learn this? How can you automate something? How can you automate a movement? Not until you do it perfect, until you can't do it wrong anymore. And there's a big difference. Because if you ask an amateur, let's play golf, and ask them playing golf for a while, they all had a perfect swing at some point. They all hit the perfect ball at some point. They have like an extra long drive, all of a sudden it's straight, it's right down the pipe, it's in the middle. And I would ask them, what did you feel when you hit a drive like this? Oh, nothing. Oh, that was easy. It was unbelievable. Well, you didn't change anything. You got free from the club. You know, the pass was perfect.

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0: I'm saying that to the person who is the student. You will, you know, you'll take whatever you need to take, because I'm going to give it to you, and that's what he does. But the fun thing about Kai when he does things is he does it with love. He does it with good intentions. He wants to get you better. He wants to do things. That's why we've had him on the show for so long, because it's always, it's a moving thing, no pun intended. But, you know, from the standpoint of a golf swing and learning the process and everything else, it is a movable thing that you need to hone, and it's so difficult.
1: Yeah, but that's what it's so, that's why it hooks you so much as a golfer, I think, and I even think especially as a golfer, versus many other athletes from different sports, I think golf is very specific to that. Number one, you know, we can do it until high age, and still we can get better at 70 years old and can still do something for our handicap if we do it.

0: speed changes, you know, and things like that, you know, so going in and out of those different areas of movement patterns.
1: Fascinating. I didn't have you on the show to set up plans for people, but there are certain things when you have a workout plan that either you develop or that people should have, that should be included on that list. What are some of those?
0: I mean, obviously, there's, you know, certain parts that we all want. You know, let's start with mobility, right? We need mobility. Everybody knows that some people call it flexibility. I'd rather call it mobility because flexibility is a lot of times too static and it doesn't last. It's not applicable. Or not as applicable as, say, you know, nothing wrong with the stretching after a hard workout, but don't use that as your, you know, opening your joints and being, you know, being, you know, mobile in your movements, right?

0: Singapore, or a Google Flight.
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3: First team, when I get in the driver, he always offers wax.
1: We are back to start the second hour of the show, spending it with our fitness guru, our movement master, Ty Fuster. Everyone say hello to great people in Cincinnati, Ohio. We love that station.

Mm-hmm. Bob's approaching 100 years old, you know, one of those. And Sky, and the other people that are younger than him that are wheelchair bound. So it's a crazy thing. And back to the one shot comment that you made about that, I find it interesting because Eva Calloway, like Eva Calloway, told me that many years ago. And I tried taking the task, and Mr. Calloway, one shot's not going to work for me. Milwaukee, one shot. That's all you need to do. Hit one good shot around, and I got him. And, you know, and this company's still getting them at $650 plus for a driver. It is insane that way. But you mentioned Switzerland. I want to go a little abroad here for just a moment. Because I've talked to people who have experienced Switzerland. I only saw it from a distance from Italy a couple years ago. But Switzerland, they

0: as you well, given, let me tell you. So as you progress with your career, what else do you aspire to do? What is your holy grail, if you will?
1: You know, I'm in my mid-60s now, so obviously I still want to keep going up. I would never give this up what I'm doing. You know, maybe not the same intensity or be more, let's say, you know, selective of who I deal with and what I do and this and that. But so I think more and more to teach people how to move at an older age, and obviously me getting older too. How can we learn that at an older age, even if somebody has never done this before? Longevity, of course, like you said earlier, movement is the ticket. There's just no way around it. Even with some pain, you've got to move. And I've been doing a lot of Shaolin stuff, the Shaolin Temple in Europe.

0: early afternoon, I'm usually, I can have a lot of energy then, you know, so everybody's different with where the energy comes from, you know, what time of the day. But I love doing stuff at night and slap myself down, which I don't know if you've ever seen that. It's absolutely crazy, but you just, you know, hit your body with your open hands, you know, so it's basically like slapping your body, and it really reactivates a lot in your system, and it's really good for, you know, limb training and things like that. So, but that's, like I said, both other things, you know, somebody else could explain a lot better, the Tai Chi guys.
1: Wait, you slap yourself before you go to bed? You slap your body where? What's going on?
0: No, let's say, okay, let's say you take both your hands, you start at your ankle, slap your ankle from the bottom.

0: of energy at night, and I'll take a weed whacker and go for 2 hours and just weed whack, you know, half a forest, you know, so, and I can't stop. And it's, I think everybody can find some, you know, energy burst like that, or something that energizes them, and take advantage of it. Of course, that stuff, you know, you're doing something intense, and you still have a lot of fun doing it, even if there's some pain involved sometimes. You know, learn how to deal with a little bit of pain. I think it always pays off. Of course, pain will come either way if you try to avoid it or not. So you're better off doing some voluntarily and get ready for pain, because then you know how to handle it and you have a higher tolerance. You know? So it's, the pain is the same, it's just you know how to deal with it.
1: All right, so let's address that elephant in the room, the pain. So people have pains all the time, that people say, your back hurts, my back hurts every day. If we talk about my back, that you always talk about. You know, so what do you do? How do you address it? When you say expect it, you're doing things to your body that you know it's going to yell at you for.
0: Yeah, no, I wouldn't say, okay, I have a back issue, you know, I'm going to do something to make sure it hurts more so I get tougher. No, I wouldn't do that. You know, if you got a knee issue, if you got a, you know, a physical issue, it's a different story. I'm talking about

then you know what pain is in your shoulders if you make it to 20 minutes. I doubt you will at first time anyways. So, but can you handle the pain? Of course, then you teach your body to handle pain and you get a different relationship with pain. So that's what I would be looking for, you know. Let's say I squeeze my bicep and my hand as hard as I can, or as long as I can. It'll be several minutes. And I just squeeze, like basically until I go and die. So I go till the pain gets high enough where I say, okay, this is enough. So you can teach yourself to deal with that and also overcome and also put a load on your body that it has to react to, meaning get ready for the next time. And that's how we grow, that's how we keep our strength, that's how we can get stronger. You know, you do something that your body's not used to, and then it needs to adapt. And it's the same thing, if you sit down a lot, your body wants to get used to that, and it's gonna slow you down. So find other ways, and don't be afraid of pain, unless it's, you know, a broken knee, a broken back, of course, you know, a broken shoulder, you know, that's a different story if there's a mechanical problem in your body.

0: and then it needs to adapt. And it's the same thing, if it's a deadlock, your body will get used to that, and it's going to sort it out. So find other ways, and don't be afraid of pain unless it's, you know, a broken knee, a broken back. Of course, you know, a broken shoulder, you know, it's a different story if there's a mechanical problem in your body.
1: Fascinating. I see what you're saying. So it's the same way, like, thoracic area that's really, really tight. Whenever you try to hold a stretch, or you try to put a movement to it, or a combination?
0: Combination. Stretching has never worked for me all that great. Doing mobility and full range of motion and holding is different, but it's just a single stretch, you know, holding on to something through my shoulder. It never worked that good for me. And again, everybody's a little bit different. It's something you need to experience, you know. I'd rather do it through movement.

0: of motion and holding it different, but it's just a single stretch, you know, holding on to something too much, holding it, that never worked good for me. And again, everybody's a little different, that's something you need to experience, you know. I'd rather do it through movement and going in and out of different areas, you know. Let's say I go into a squat, half squat, and then I move, you know, I do knee circles in that squat, right? I do left, right, front, back in the squat position. It's gonna burn in no time, and you will see your ankles, your knees, your hips are going into full range of motion through that. And there's some pain loss, but again, it's that pain of your body reacting and adapting to it. It's not a pain, oh my God, I'm gonna rip my ligament off.
1: This goes back to the old saying, no pain, no gain. That's what I heard.
0: Yes, if it's taken.

0: deadlift as fast as you can.
1: That's
0: stupid pain.
1: Right, I've been there. I, you lift the carpet a rug, you shouldn't rip a bicep muscle. Things like that, you know. Stupid things that happen. So this is, it's good to have you back, man. I mean, back to the U.S. and also back on the show. Ty Pfuscher is our movement master, as we have now christened him. He's a fitness guru. This guy has worked with Annika Sörenstam extensively. He's worked with so many professional athletes, amateur athletes, recreational players. This guy is top-notch, and that's why he's on. T.W. Keith Jones will be back to wrap up the show with Ty Pfuscher after this last break.
0: So, Nikki, what if there was a golf shoe that raised by hundreds of thousands of golfers, celebrating for its stability, comfort, and distance? 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And what if the company behind that shoe spent the last year perfecting a brand new category of golf footwear? Well, the what if is here. 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
2: Every problem, call

0: age and continue to age the, oh, somebody earlier this week, a young lady, actually, I guess I say young lady, but she was probably in her 50s, I call them all young ladies, just because it's safer that way, but she was talking about mobility, and I just found that fascinating, because that wasn't where the conversation was. She's just, I'm just out doing things, and I ran into her at a store, you know, and we were just chatting, and it's just interesting, the mindset and the approach that she had.
1: Yep. Well, that's exactly it. You know, take off as a vehicle. Of course, you can have a lot of fun with it for a long time, and use it as a vehicle to stay fit or even get fitter and do what you love to do. Absolutely.
0: So, what insight? Well, we can talk about this off air as well, because I don't want to go down the touchy, and because that's we'll get more into that in a little bit.

0: difficult for you to find dumbbells. There was no marketplace at the time. And so, you know, I've been messing around with Fix for as long as I can remember, really. And I was fortunate enough to meet really good athletes, of course, being able to help with athletes and just going to different seminars.
1: Interesting as usual. Todd Fuller, my guest on Keep It Keith Jones. We're just out of time. Get out there and practice your game. Practice, expand your fascia. Take your game to the next level, and we will talk to you next week. Take care.
0: So, Nick here, what if there was a golf shoot?

0: appeal to me. Can you talk a little bit about the journey of getting Bellboy Golf, the magazine, to the printer and the excitement of it?
1: Oh man, it's been a process. First of all, I appreciate it. I have zero experience publishing anything, let alone a magazine, so the process has been eye-opening. I've learned a lot of what not to do and how to do things differently for the second issue, and especially as it pertains to timelines and all sorts of stuff. And we've got an article in the first issue that is pertaining to, I think, what we're going to talk about later in this episode. And the timing of getting this first issue off the ground it's been a struggle to not to have some of the pieces. There's really one in particular that are going to be out of date by the time it comes out. So some of the

0: Or were you just kind of looking to do something that just came out of your brain?
1: I'm not trying to emulate anything. I mean, the publication Golfer's Journal over the course of the last decade in the golf space has kind of proven that if you make a magazine really premium and something that you want to hold on to and not just dump in the trash after you read a few pages on the toilet, then it can really succeed. We all know that legacy print media is not exactly on an up curve. But I think the idea of making it premium, something that people are excited about when it shows up in the mail and something that they hold on to, and doing it at a cost that doesn't feel like you're getting nickel and dimes, then our bet is that it can and will work. And so the idea is kind of emulate some pieces of that with Golfer's Journal as far as, our print is going to be, it's a premium heavy stock, not quite as heavy as the Golfer's Journal, but in that direction. And then the other piece where I was really trying to figure out, okay, how can I make this something that you won't just dump in the recycling bin? And

0: kind of move your lives slightly back analog. You know, doing anything you can to try and get off the phone a little bit. You know, and papers are, you know, it's, you know, I talk a lot of time about my own kid. He's 10 years old. He's, you know, a big sports guy. I love sports. I love all sports. And when I was 10, the first thing I did when I woke up was I'd open the Washington Post and I'd go right to the box scores and I'd just devour the box scores, you know, eating my cereal and you open the paper. And, you know, Washington Post is covering a sports section. You can't really do that anymore. And so, like, him and all your generations, they just go right to the screen, right to the TV. So we're all battling it. It might be a fruitless battle. Who knows? But, you know, but yes, that, you know, the inspiration to do this is tied to that as well.
1: I do realize it's kind of strange for somebody quite chronically online as myself to be thinking about being a Luddite, but, you know, I do think about it.

0: and don't around your place with whatever new RFK is going to be. Historic golf course in terms of African American golf history. And then you get Rock Creek Park, which was kind of the process of being redone when the Trump administration decided, hey, we want to get our fingers on this, and we want to end the lease with the National Lynch Trust, which is a nonprofit that they signed a 50-year lease with in the first Trump administration to operate these golf courses and improve them. And improve them based on a plan, a long-term plan that was put into place with the goal of kind of restoring BC public golf to its former glory, because at one time it was the envy of the world. Kind of. And now they want their hands all over it, and there's this limbo about it. I guess, like, before we get into anything where we are currently, what made you decide to put your name in a court filing and be a plaintiff in this?
1: Sure. Well, I mean, yeah, there's been a lot of moving parts to this. And even where we're at today is very different than even where we were, gosh, I don't even remember what month, January, February, whenever we filed it. I mean,
0: my 4 weeks ago when we saw each other at the Virginia State.
1: Yeah, totally.

still out there about what the National Park Service wanted out of these golf courses, and it was heavily researched, and, there was community involvement. There was, you know, there was looking at the in decades and decades of what these golf courses were built for, you know what they could be, and then they reviewed these proposals, and National Park Service was the chosen one based on the proposal for all three courses that they put together, and they won a 50-year lease. When the Trump administration then decided to cancel that lease, and it was became pretty clear that there was going to be no process like that whatsoever. It was just going to be up to whatever this administration wanted to do. That's when I was like, okay, time out. Like someone's got to kind of step in here and at the very least slow things down to ensure that there's a proper process, which I'd argue there still hasn't been, even though there's some agreements in place. So that was a big piece. Then the second piece was when this was filed in January, February, the remnants of, and I'm forgetting the correct terminology, but all of the dirt from the East Wing was being dumped on the white course, which is the course I play most often. That's why that way.

0: very clear then that they were just trying to find it out. It really didn't have anything to do with
1: 100%.
0: What was actually performance-wise happening in these three facilities. It was a gotcha thing, and they were looking for a way to get out. They found their way to get out, or so they believed. Does that seem to be a fair assessment?
1: Oh, yeah, 100%. I mean, I don't think there's any. I mean, if you read the exhibit in the original lease for National Trust and the National Park Service, you're absolutely right. There were some dates in there that were kind of goals, but the language is very clear that it's dependent on all of the approvals throughout all the different government processes.
0: Yeah, so, I mean, the National Park Service approval, just even the stuff at Rock Creek, took way longer than it did.
1: But one of the narratives that's come out for folks that are maybe anti or agreed with the termination of that lease or agree with what's going on is that, you know, National

0: I mean, there was a lot to go through, and I can't imagine that, Mike and Will anticipated getting into that crazy when they got into this thing.
1: Sure. Yeah, and there's a lot of interesting points to it. A lot of other, there's a million comments on a million different posts all over social media about this whole situation. But another common post you see from folks that are, maybe open or happy about what's transpired, and they say, well, why didn't, and this goes back to answering your question on why they got involved, why didn't Nationalist Trust sue themselves to begin with, and B, why did Nationalist Trust more recently to bring us up to date, essentially settle with the administration and come to agreement with them? And one was, so back on New Year's Eve of this year, the administration terminated their lease for all three courses. Like, they were out. And the Trump administration

0: Dark Side, and the same person named as Tom Dope, the guy that Angelo and Scruggs intended to have do the restoration of Travis's work to the Blue, and whatever he was going to do to the White and Red, but to have that all kind of come together around the Blue course that would be restored to the century-old vision of a reversible course, open to all on this incredibly reclaimed space. What do you feel about the proposed use for the space for Badger's group, and I guess more broadly, what have you heard from people either in DC Golf or more broadly in golf about their interpretation of what has been presented?
1: So I guess my response to what are my thoughts on Fozzie's actual plan. I think the plans are a little bit ridiculous. The

administration, and Fazio was even interviewed by Alan Basil and golf.com, where I do think, well, at least Fazio claimed that he pushed back on a couple things, but I imagine the administration looked at our lawsuit, and they're trying to figure out ways to appease the judge so they can get rid of our lawsuit and get this thing rolling fast. At the end of the day, I don't think it is a stretch to imagine that their number one goal in this renovation is to have it done so that Donald Trump can take the ceremonial first tee while he is still in office. That is their goal. Anything beyond that, and it runs the risk of the next administration changing up the plan. And if they're not finished, the same thing, you're freezing the whole thing. And so I do think that our lawsuit maybe impacted, one impacted getting shut down, going back to your earlier comment about

0: rolling around because of the structural issues. It just would never happen. Oh, by the way, Congressional probably wouldn't be too thrilled about that since they're going to have the U.S. Open, the PGA Championship in 4 years, and they're going to have the Ryder Cup 7 years after that. So, you know, it's probably a worse competition for what they're hosting with the PGA in the next decade.
1: No, but you never know. I mean, the way this administration is operating, you can see before this administration, you know, Trump gets involved, somehow makes a deal with the USGA and that, or the PGA, I guess PGA of America is a lot of stuff, and somehow mandates that gets moved. I mean, that's a long shot. I don't think this happens, but you don't know what they're going to try with some of the stuff that's going on in this administration.
0: All right, so what are the next steps in the lawsuit, and, you know, is this something that can kind of just drag on for a while?

0: And then who knows what they're going to try towards the end of this administration as it pertains to East Potomac. I don't think, trusting that the administration's going to do the right thing, I think, is out the window. I think everything's on the table. I think the idea that, there could be an attempted land swap to put East Potomac in the hands of the Trump organization after this administration's over, I think that's on the table. Do I think that's going to happen? Not necessarily. Do I think the administration's going to try? I do.
1: In a perfect world, none of this would have ever happened, right? National Interest would still be doing the thing. They'd be going on unabated. And, the work at Rock Creek would have advanced significantly. And, things would keep going on as fast. In, I guess, the best-case scenario now, everything would be dismissed that the Trump administration's trying to do. They'd have to take a rubble out of the White Horse and then from the East Wing, all of this other stuff.

of course, because none of that has been talked about. None of that has been talked about. Like, you know, are they taking that into account? You know, trying to run a golf course like that on a lower maintenance budget that was generally required in on National Park Service land. And we even got into a whole other case that's very similar to that in this area is going on, also related to this administration, the Joint Base Andrews and the golf courses up there. They're also about to go under the knife. And the big question is there: are they going to make them too nice to actually be able to maintain for years to come? Right. So that's back to the point, though. That's on the one end of the spectrum. On the other end of the spectrum, on possibilities, honestly, is either this gets delayed, or a judge says this process was not lawful, and either you got to start from square one with a proper process, similar to what, okay, National Stress Lease is canceled. Okay, well, you got to go back and do a similar process at National

0: affordable tee time. I just looked up, you know, an hour ago, I was trying to find a tee time for this Friday. Yeah, we'll be out behind the eight ball 3 days away. There's nothing available for 3 in the afternoon around here at Public Golf Course, really. And so taking away one that does as many tee times as Easter does and just takes all of that, all those golfers and tries to spread them out, it just becomes harder and harder for the local golfer to find a place to play.
1: Well, Alex, I really appreciate you coming on and talking about this with us. I realize this is probably, what, the second inning of a very long baseball game here, and hopefully one that prevails for this side of the cause and for the public golfer in the D.C. area. Congratulations on the magazine. I think that's awesome. So you tell people where they can go get it, how to get themselves a copy.
0: Yeah, absolutely. 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

0: 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You'll notice the difference. 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
1: The game doesn't end at the 18th hole. It simply changes scenery. Crafted for the enduring tradition of the links. Refined for the unrelenting demands of the day. Fescue and dunes. Wherever the game takes you.
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0: 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Rich Lerner is our guest, golf channel legend and author of a new book, Aren't You That Golf Guy? Dog Legs and Detours from a Life in the Game. And before we started recording this, I saw this morning you posted that the first one of the book is sold out on Amazon. What did you expect in writing a book in terms of how it would be received, and are you somewhat surprised that so many people are curious about this really cool life you've had in the sport?
3: Ryan, thanks for having me on. Hard to say if I'm surprised. I was just relieved to get it done and make

0: so many people are curious about this really cool life you've had in the sport.
1: Ryan, thanks for having me on. Hard to say if I'm surprised. I was just relieved to get it done and make my deadline with a publisher. And you know, a lot of sleepless nights trying to put this thing together. It was a long time coming. So I'm thrilled that people have reacted the way they have. Get a second print out there, get it in people's hands. And I think, you know, people are enjoying it. It's funny in spots, penetrating different points. And it was an easy read, I think, too. People's habits have changed, obviously. I joked when I finished, and you know, we had like 110 chapters, which seems like a lot. But most are short, and it kind of scrolls. It's like scrolling Instagram, which is what so many people are doing these days. So I'm thrilled, obviously, and

0: to my surprise, I didn't know it was coming. They did a really nice sort of feature, and you know, they tried out some players, and my own two sons, Jack and Jesse, was some nice things to say. And I think people reacted to that, and maybe it's a little bit of word of mouth. But in all, it's a good time. It's riotous in spots. It's definitely a departure. I think maybe there's a little bit of a surprise in that it's not the rich from the live from desk in most of the spots. It's loose. This is a rich that my colleagues know in the compound. We're cutting up, having a good time, telling a story, a funny story, and I think that's you know, what you'll see in the book. And I think that, you know, people are reacting to it. It's been fun, Ryan.
1: How did you try to pare down all the anecdotes that?

all of my material was probably the biggest challenge. And, how to lay it out, where to start, where to end, what makes the cut and what doesn't make the cut. Why did I go with, for example, Sean McKeel, a chapter called Too Heavy to Carry, but not Greg Norman. I had plenty of material on Greg Norman, who's a bigger name. I thought the Sean McKeel story was more important, oddly enough, and spoke to a side of professional golf that I've seen through the years in that players never feel satisfied. In McKeel's case, he won the greatest shots in the history of the sport. Granted, it was his only win, 2003 PGA Championship at Oak Hill in Rochester, New York. But it's players chasing it from that point on, and never being satisfied, always being told that you haven't done enough. And there's...

this vulnerability that it might be I've seen in these figures that we have mythologized, lionized, romanticized. They are just people, regular people in many cases, with this one supreme skill. But they struggle in many other aspects of life in the same way that you and I might. And I wanted to convey that because that's been my experience, whether your name is Sean McKeel or Tom Weisskopf, who struggled to escape the enormous shadow of fellow Buckeye Jack Nicklaus and then had his own battles with alcohol but found peace later in his life when I met him in the mountains of Montana. So whether your name is Sean McKeel, Tom Weisskopf, Tiger Woods, Phil Mickelson, Rory McIlroy, keep going. It is about this sort of shared vulnerability, our capacity

for chapters on Arnold. Arnold Palmer co-founded the Golf Channel. There's Jack Nicklaus, the very first chapter. And you see these great champions, these legendary figures in really human ways. And small sometimes. They're, you know, Jack and the Giraffe is just a moment. They're very funny. Jack on the Fly, you know, shows you they're just regular people. So it puts these people on display in ways, in some ways profound, in other ways in small ways. So it covers a lot of ground. We do get to the modern players. There's a chapter obviously on Rory winning the 25 Masters, and we do that through the lens of how did we experience it covering the tournament.

0: your golf channel career versus Arnie, Jack, Gary Player, whoever from that generation that you weren't covering directly at the peak of their powers?
1: Good question. These are vastly different times. You know that. I would start with the scrutiny. It's just so much more intense now. And I think, I was looking at in the run-up to the U.S. Open at Shinnecock, I went back and looked at the 1986 U.S. Open won by Raymond Floyd. And it was oozing charisma. It was Greg Norman, Lee Trevino, Haynes Stewart, Raymond Floyd, men of that ilk. And they seemed to be, you know, original, authentic characters. And then I asked myself, well, why might that be? And I think because they didn't have the

0: you have all these, I mean, there's so many great stories from those players in that generation, just little bits and pieces. And then stuff would turn into fodder now that we're being 30-second clips instead of, you know, long arcing stories.
1: Yeah, well, Arnold would meet with the press, Jack would meet with the press after a round. You know, Jack famously, if I'm not mistaken, you know, did kind of a year-end gathering of, you know, a handful of media members. Ask me whatever you want. They weren't in a position, you know, where they were asked about their swing at every stop the way Jordan's feet might be. They weren't being filmed. It wasn't, you know, phones up everywhere they go.
0: Yeah.
1: So again, they, you know, didn't have to be so self-conscious. Fame is a beast right now.

of black with all the money is that it blunts your hunger. Trevino always said a dog don't hunt unless it's hungry. Yeah. If you're sitting inside a 9,000 square feet with your feet kicked up, overlooking the intercoastal in South Florida, and it's 92 degrees, how likely are you to go bang balls if Alabama is playing Tennessee in football on Saturday afternoon? I don't know. Tom Watson said, money corrupts desire. So I think that's probably the biggest hurdle with the quick wealth arriving so suddenly as it does, is do you get satisfied? And what are you chasing? You chasing greatness and legacy, or you want comfort? And it's a hard life out there.

0: keep going. And you know, the pathways from Europe, from Asia now, the advent of these great amateur events has spurred growth, Latin American Amateur Championship, Asia Pacific Amateur Championship. The college game is like a tour unto itself. So it's harder to stay out there, harder to make it. More places to cut your teeth now than there had ever been. You know, we tend to focus solely on the PGA Tour, but there are tours all over the world now where you can learn, begin to master the fine art of putting a 72-hole score together. So more talent, more competition, but more places to do it than at any point in history.
1: Yeah, I mean, who would have known that named Europe Tremlaw a month and a half ago when they win by two touchdowns in Spain on the DP World Tour?

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And that's what's so brutal about it. Take the best golfer at your club, pretty big deal. 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You show up on that tour, the PGA Tour, and it's big deal. And it's a whole new ballgame. And suddenly, you don't feel like the man. You turn to your left and turn to your right, and there are guys, you know, punishing three irons, you know, 245 yards on a rope, on a line. And it can be humbling. And so, but it still comes down to talent, yes, but it's how they think about the game, how they think about themselves, that I think separates players ultimately.

professional sport, in this case PGA Tour golf, energizes me. And it's not appreciated to say it that way, the pursuit of excellence, because that's what it takes in that league. Like, 70 is not quite good enough. You and I know how hard the sport is. So 67 is pursuing excellence, and that happens every single day that we're out there. They are chasing excellence. So that environment is energizing, it's elevated, and it's fuzzy. And I love being a part of that and getting to make and shape commentary around what we're seeing, a game that I know so many people love and are fascinated by and play and understand.

the way I'm immersed in it, I don't play it as much as I did before. I had this job 30 years ago, earlier then, but I'm immersed in it in a different way and love it no less. And you're fortunate to be able to do it alongside Brandon and Paul, who in their own way are chasing excellence every single day. There's not a day that goes by that, you know, they don't want to be better. And you know, they're both tireless workers, good human beings, funny, spirited. We're lucky we have a great environment. It's loose. It's a phenomenal hang. And so it doesn't seem like work. It just, it, you know, it, the travel and all of that, the deadlines,

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1: Hey, good morning and welcome to the show. 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How many of you follow the rules in golf? I'll bet you not many, but we have now a way for you to do that with a

0: here's what you can and can't do. According to the rules, that we can remember rules that way. Enjoy the golf rules.
1: How would you recommend this book that you've taken time and always wanted to do? How do you recommend that they go through it? Section by section? Page by page? I mean, it's not something I think that you could read all the way through and have any kind of comprehension of all the rules.
0: For sure. I think I would honestly do it page by page. I would maybe pick out, a section and say, let's go over what we need to know before we even play on the golf course. Especially on the teaching side, since I'm an LPGA professional, I try to think of it that way. How would I teach

0: Let me ask you this. What do you think is the most abused rule that people do on a regular basis?
1: I would say misunderstanding penalties, the red states, the yellow states are a big thing, okay. As well as bounds. Even though we score a lot of bounds, there's a misconception there. When it comes to red states and yellow states, the penalty areas, we get funny stories of, okay, it's in the penalty area, that means I'm penalized. They just think automatically because the ball is in there, or because they step in there, they get penalized. But you'll see in the book that there's a whole list of things you can and can't do in those areas that are different from the other parts of the course.
0: All right, divots. There's a lot of people that think that divots are the worst rule ever in golf. You get a great drive,

0: to come to that and download rules in this book. And is that part of your lesson when you're teaching as an LPGA class professional? Is that one of the things that you teach is about the rules? I mean, you start out there, basically.
1: We don't start out there, but we do. It is incorporated in our teaching program. So when we get your education and our many hours of learning, and the rules are a big part. We actually take a rules test so that we make sure that we understand the rules and understand the circumstances that come with the rules. Now, for me, on the teaching side,

0: Now you said coaches. You mentioned coaches during our talk. That now coaches are wanting copies of this to hand out to their players.
1: Mm-hmm.
0: That's got to be exciting for you.
1: It is very exciting. You know, I've had high school golf team members, as well as parents, and I've also had some college coaches interested in this, and I think

0: Go for it. 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

0: battling with five. Is there competition each week?
1: Yeah, absolutely. So we're going to do qualifying this fall. It'll be very competitive, and we've only got five guys going to our first event in Knoxville. Some events we're able to take an individual that we'll just play as an individual, but yeah, we'll do qualifying. So Jimmy Beck, my assistant, and myself are just going over this. Yesterday, I think we're going to be doing six rounds of qualifying before our first event, and the low five will go. So, you know, that's how Coach Hack always did it, and that's kind of how we're going to do it this fall.
0: And where will you do the qualifying? At Athens Country Club?
1: It'll be all around Athens, so University of Georgia Golf Course, Athens Country Club, maybe even Jennings Mill. So, yeah. And then the Rose will be opened, I believe, sometime in September, so we won't be qualifying at that one.

0: And like I said, we've really been doubling down on team culture and wanting guys that want to come here. Yeah, University of Georgia, we're super fortunate where they're fully funding everybody on our roster with a full scholarship, which is huge. So when I was coming along, that was 4.5 scholarships. It was divided up. I was on book scholarship. it's an ever-changing world. And, we're looking to do it the right way. And if guys are eligible for legitimate NIL opportunities with, businesses that are interested in supporting them, then that's great. And we've got some great in-house people at UGA. You hear some crazy stories.
1: Yeah, I mean, you hear a lot of, but your staff works with the NIL, but then also these kids now have agents and you've got

0: have opportunities with, you know, businesses that are interested in supporting them, then that's great. And we've got some great in-house people at UGA. But yeah, it's a you hear some crazy stories.
1: Yeah, I mean, you hear a lot of but your staff works with the NIL, but then also these kids now have agents, and you've got their parents to work with, you've got the kid to work with, you've got their golf coach to work with, or their team, depending upon, you know, how active they are, and, you know, all those things as far as trying to get into a good school. But does it affect your relationship with the kids in the beginning, or are you talking directly to the kid, or are you talking directly to the agent?
0: I typically try to talk to the player, and I'm happy to talk with their family. Coaches are not supposed to be involved in financial or NIL conversations.
1: Right.
0: So, you know, agents will definitely reach out, and we're supposed to direct agents to somebody that they can talk to. But we as golf coaches, you know, like I said, we're able to offer a full scholarship at the University of Georgia. We're not able to make any promises.

0: somebody that they can talk to. But we as golf coaches, you know, like I said, we're able to offer a full scholarship at the University of Georgia. We're not able to make any promises or financial offers outside of that. So it actually makes my job pretty simple and easy in that regard. And yeah, like I said, for me, sometimes it's a red flag if a player family are leading with those kind of questions and conversations and wanting to know what you have to offer. So that's why I'm super excited for this group of guys, because they want to be here for the right reasons and believe it's a place they're going to get better and develop and help prepare them for the next level.
1: Well, UGA has had a thoroughbred golfing program with a number of guys on the PGA Tour and Corn Ferry Tour. Mm-hmm. Do those guys come back and help you a little bit with talking to the golfers that you've now got

0: been super generous with their time. They usually come back in the fall a couple times, you know, it happens in the fall for some football games. It's always a good time. And then this last year we did something called the Dogfight, where we had eight of our PGA Tour pros play a skins match against each other and had a lot of people come out to support that, which was fun. So yeah, and then we've got a few pros that live here in town, Chris Kirkman and Ty, and they practice at our facility. So they're playing with our guys and practicing all the time. And those guys at the next level have been super, super generous, pouring into our guys, offering, you know, how to practice or what's worked for them, and are happy to take a phone call at any time. So that's a pretty neat thing that I think is pretty unique to the University of Georgia.
1: You bet. Well, you work with Coach Hack for years.

as he carried out there on tour, and he told me that, you know, he's somebody I admire. He said if he was ever a college coach, he would be, you know, hard on him when you're home and try to push him to be the best they can be. And then when you're on the road, try to have fun and try to, you know, keep it light, try to make it enjoyable, because typically guys are putting a lot of pressure on themselves to perform. The work should have been done beforehand. And he said, you know, he thinks it's a lot of coaches do it the opposite, which I would agree with, where you're not really pushing them at home and you get on the road and all of a sudden you're you know, frustrated with the way they're playing. But I thought Coach Hack always did a good job of, you know, somebody that people just love being around, which is great. And then, like I mentioned, the qualifying system that Coach Hack always did and believed in, and I think it's a big reason for a lot of the success with guys at the next level, because he would always say you're always qualifying for something, whether it's your Corn Ferry tour card, your PGA tour card,

0: when you're trying to get your team together and you're, are you surprised? Let me back up. Are you surprised at the strength of the mental game that your players have and the physical game that they have and how far they're able to hit it, but mentally how strong they are?
1: I would say I'm surprised at their physical game more than anything when I first came back. Now, a couple of them, I'm very impressed with their mental game at the age they're at, but that's been a real area that I've seen that guys can work on getting to the next level. So I think the level of junior golf, the level of college golf has just gotten exponentially better and better. And that's something I've been really impressed with. I mean, when I watched Mason Howell, you know, several summers ago when he was finishing his sophomore year, and he was still

0: speech for itself at the French Lick Resort. 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
1: Gambling problem? 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IMGAMB25342.
0: I'm Brad King, CEO of Stitch Golf, and you're listening to the Back Nine Boys.
1: Welcome back. I'm Rich Stiles here with Jackson Bird. And Jackson played at Frederick Academy here at St. Simon's Island and then signed with Clemson. And Jackson, welcome to the show. Thanks for being with us.
2: Yes, sir. Thanks for having me on.
1: So tell me about your first year at Clemson. You went there. One of the reasons is your dad's brother is the head coach. So how was your freshman year at Clemson?
2: Yeah, I always dreamed of going to Clemson. That was kind of just always the spot for me. I looked at other schools. Sophomore, junior year, looked at Georgia, Alabama, and Auburn, and Clemson.

necessarily all comes from my uncle's an amazing coach, and I love the guys on my team. It was just kind of a gut instinct that I felt like maybe I needed to be somewhere else, and yeah, really, that's really the only way I can describe it. Yeah, I like the idea of going to Georgia and being surrounded by some of my old high school opponents, and JD and Mason, and know Hamilton really well, so I think maybe a change of scenery was something that was in my mind. But ultimately led to me committing to Georgia and transferring to Georgia in, I guess, June, early part of June. I've known Mookie Moss for a long time, and he's been awesome in the last couple months, just kind of helping me through this little slump and just kind of gaining some confidence back and start striking it again. I really like him a lot, and I really like the guys on the team. I'm really excited

0: Just kind of makes me feel a little more at home. And yeah, I'm really excited to represent Georgia and grow as a person. And as a golfer, for the next few years, I think I have a lot to improve on in both categories. And I'm really excited to just take it day by day and, you know, approach it simply and consistently and try to get better. And ultimately, you know, have the chances. Competing for championships, SEC championship, obviously, in Seattle, and then national championships are teams to be good for the next 4 years or 3 years, however long I stay. And, you know, I'm really excited to compete for championships and just grow as a person and a golfer alongside those guys and just have a lot of fun and ultimately be prepared to play at the next level. So that's my goal.
1: So that's kind of what you want to achieve as you go through UGA. What does the fall look like at the University of Georgia for you, Jackson?
0: I said the fall.

0: recall you also got an opportunity to play in a PGA Tour event, Myrtle Beach, with your dad. How is that for you? You and your dad playing in the same PGA Tour event?
1: Yeah, that was an awesome week. That was really a highlight of my junior golf career. I think everything kind of peaked to that moment. How I get stuff going for me. I was about to graduate from high school. I think I graduated the next week and was kind of excited about that and all the festivities that come with that. And then a couple months before, I played in the State Valley Tournament and had a great chance to win, come down the last few holes. And then obviously had the tournament there in Myrtle Beach with my dad. So I had a lot of stuff to look forward to that last semester of high school. And I just remember it being a great time, really fun. And that week was awesome. Everything kind of went the way that I kind of wanted it to. Wish a few more possible jobs could have been an awesome week, but I remember striking it.

0: often in what you're doing. You know, it's just not going to be as emotional when you fail. I think those are probably the biggest things that I've learned through this last year. So,
1: Introducing the all-new Pro S2 LT by Swiss, a new class all of its own, the perfect blend of lightweight comfort and stable performance. You'll notice the difference. 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

goes by that I don't have great guests. I'm telling you, I always say it. I'm so grateful for the people I get to talk to. In a little bit, we're going to talk with Matt McCready of the Bluegrass Golf Academy here in Lexington. And if you don't know about this place, wait till you hear about this place. It's incredible. First, we're going to start off with my semi-regular guest now, the great Bob Harrig. There's never been anybody that's done it better than Bob, and that's right about golf. And he is in St. Louis at Belle Reve for the second of the three FedEx Cup tournaments this week. I spoke with him on Friday out there, so we'll talk about some of the topics.

0: a couple of days leading up to this tournament than he had in the 3 weeks or so between the Open and Memphis. So, you know, you wouldn't think that Rory would be far off for very long.
1: Right, right. Well, as I said, it's Friday, so we'll see what happens. But he certainly looked really good on Thursday. To continue with Rory for a minute, one of the major storylines, and everybody, every time Bob joins me, I tell you, you should subscribe to the Daily Drive Substack. It's amazing work, as Bob has done his whole career. And if you love golf, there's no place better than the Daily Drive. Every day. You said, in talking about this, we all

0: position of strength. Yeah. You know, it's like, wait a minute, we're just going to let these guys walk back here after they took all the money. You know, I mean, should they? Maybe. But I can understand why guys might not want that to happen. It hasn't happened so far. And so, you know, this will be the next step in how this all plays out.
1: Right. And we don't, as you said, we don't really know how that's going to be. Rory is such an interesting figure to so many people. He was basically beloved for a very long time. But recently, people have he's been getting bashed, which doesn't matter. And it certainly doesn't matter to Rory. I know that. But for that bluntness, and there have been a lot of things said about him. But his remarks about why should we let them back?

0: He did not get all his money up front. That, you know, once they don't pay, then they violate the contract.
1: Yeah.
0: So, you know, I think it's probably a little bit more complex than that, but for the purposes of us, it's probably that simple.
1: Yeah.
0: You know, and
1: yeah.
0: So I think, you know, it sounds to me like him, like Hatton, you know, who plays on his team. There's some other, you know, guy like Joaquin Neiman. If you're Joaquin Neiman at this point, still a young guy, like 25 or 6.
1: Yeah.
0: He's won a small fortune playing for Lyft. You know, he's probably, I don't know what he got up front. You know, but he's probably made $50 million out there.
1: Right.
0: Actually, probably more.
1: Probably more.
0: Because he's won 9 times at $4 million a pop. So plus anything else. So he's made a lot of money. Why would he

0: 7-9 in the NFL and barely gets in and gets hot and can win the Super Bowl. You know, it's possible. So, you know, but they're going to blow this thing up, and in 2 years, it's going to be a lot different. I mean, this is the 20th year of the FedEx Cup. They've never really quite got it right. They should have never called it playoffs, because it's not playoffs. You know, what would have been, even just what they're doing now, what would have been far better, would have been the top seven to get to the Memphis, and then, instead of having it go by points to get to the BMW, just take the top 50 in the tournament.
1: Yeah.
0: Now there's a risk. Throw out the points, so nobody's confused by that. The top 50 go on, and if there's a tie, we have a playoff.
1: Mm-hmm.
0: And Rory would have been in danger last week. I think he would have approached it differently.

is watch the U.S. Amateur, the U.S. Women's Amateur, any match play tournament. I'm a big, and I think a lot of people are, big match play fan. And I hope that can be part of it. I read something, Bob, a couple days ago. I can't remember who wrote it. It might be you. About however they get to match play, if that comes about with this postseason, the last few matches or the championship match should be like the amateurs. It should be 36 holes. They said, please don't make it an 18-hole match play final. Make it 36 holes. And I think that's a really good idea, too. And look, we're talking about it now, but it's not happening for another 2 years. I have a question that I just thought of that I'm not sure.

0: one in Houston, his first win since the U.S. Open in 19. Mm-hmm. He talked about having PTSD.
1: Right.
0: It's hard to explain, you know, like he would be paranoid. Yeah. You know, I guess it's the right word, and I don't mean to use it negatively, but I mean, you know, like he would be in his mind, like somebody was like right behind him.
1: Serious or, mental health issues. Serious.
0: Yeah.
1: Yeah.
0: And so, you know, he talked to the tour about getting some extra security. But he did say, again, he said here, you know, talking about that and letting people know about that was like a big relief. Mm-hmm. And sure enough, he won like 2 weeks later. And that win down in the Masters, it pumped him way up in the points. He came into the BMW 31st. He needs to move up one spot.

0: yes, because he's a big shot. Now, who are Matt McGrady?
1: Will you please tell my wife how, you know, all those kind things that you just said? Because I bet she believes it sometimes.
0: Well, you know what? I have to admit, she would know a lot better than I about what kind of big shot you were.
1: I don't know about that.
0: It's great to talk to you because it's been a while, but you have been a very busy guy. And I remember when this, it wasn't even open yet. And I'm talking about the Bluegrass Golf Academy, which is over there in Palumbo Drive. And just got peeps listening, if you go to bluegrassgolfacademy.com, just go to the website and you'll understand what we're going to be talking about. As I said, man, I remember when it was kind of under construction. I mean, it wasn't even.

0: radius roughly, it puts you into an avatar, and it can measure, it's the only system in the world that can measure how your body moves and how the club moves and how your body influences how the club moves. So it measures the club entirely. I can tell you how much your left ankle bends if we need to know that. Can't say we ever do. But I can tell you that if we need to know that. Smart to move force plates, how the pressure moves in the ground. And of course, Trackman is the number one launch monitor used by the best players on planet Earth. And we, if it's the best, we got to have it too for you.
1: Wow. As you were describing that, just visually, I'm not sure I want 3D stuff of Avatar, my body and my ankle. I'm an old guy now, Matt. But just visually trying to picture that, it's incredible.

0: So it's like, okay, where do we need to move this piece to make this piece work better? And then using the force plates, okay, he's here, he's there with his weight pressure, and trying to dial in the ball flight to get this, you know, to get a golf swing that you're able to repeat most often is the goal. Right. It may not be perfect aesthetically, Rylan, and I don't think if you watch the tour right now, there's a ton of perfect golf swings. There are plenty, but it's all about certain matchups to that person's body, that person's swing and strength, and that's what we try to do here.
1: You know, excuse me, as we're watching this week, the second of the three FedEx Cup events, and I'm sure you remember how much I love FedEx Cup points being shown the first round of the first tournament of the year. You know, I think you know what I think.
0: It's just wild, isn't it?
1: About all that, yeah. But

0: excuse me, as we're watching this week, the second of the three FedEx Cup events, and I'm sure you remember how much I love FedEx Cup points being shown the first round of the first tournament of the year. Yeah, I think you know what I think.
1: It's just wild, isn't
0: about
1: it?
0: All that, yeah. But you make a great point. If you watch a PGA event now, you will see a variety of, from the most beautiful, which to me, I think is and has been for a long time, Adam Scott.
1: Yes.
0: Fred Couples, if you watch the Champions Tour, Fred's always been like that. And then you'll see the number one player in the world, who won at Memphis last week. You'll see him hit, forget about his

0: Fred Couples, if you watch the Champions Tour, Fred's always been like that. And then you'll see the number one player in the world, who won at Memphis last week. You'll see him hit, forget about his iron shots, a driver, and he's doing all kinds, his footwork is absurd. I mean, if we tried to do that, we'd miss the ball. And he's the number one player.
1: And break an ankle, maybe?
0: Maybe I'd need that avatar thing for my ankle after that. So,
1: isn't that just something? And, you know, you've got Hume, and then you can go to, you know, Rory, who's aesthetically pleasing, yes. And then you go to the next player down, you've got Chris Goddard, who does it his own way.
0: Yep.
1: Ryan Fox, who won the Open, does it his own way. You know, it's just, it's a crazy, crazy game. We always say this is one of our big keys. You can do anything and hit the ball really well, which is, I think,

Right, which is something I've never known, even when I was hitting it in the middle of the club most of the time. But that has to do with practice. Anyway, all right, so let's talk for a minute about, and I know with what you're doing and how busy you are, it's not like the old days for a lot of us where we were consumed by watching professional golf. And, you know, it was, even though it wasn't my life, I mean, I did it every week, and I barely watch the PGA Tour anymore. I'll watch the LPGA, I'll watch amateur golf, but I'm not really that interested most of the time in the PGA Tour. Do you have any thoughts at all about that or what's going on with the tour? There's so much crap, and

0: European Challenge Tour and who's partnering up to do this and who's trying to be a strategic alliance to get players through here. It's hard to keep up with versus, like, I'm kind of like you. It's like, well, I know the Masters. I know who's going to show up at that. I know the US Open. I know the US Amateur that was, you know, just over a week ago.
1: Which
0: like,
1: was great.
0: I know what I'm going to get. Yeah, fantastic. I know what I'm going to get out of those. But who's showing up to this tournament that's the 3-year, you know, I don't really know. And it's, I'm like, just like you, how does that keep my attention span on the TV?
1: Right.
0: And it's really hard. It's really hard.
1: It is. You know what? I just
0: don't think they're producing a good product, right?
1: Yeah,
0: in
1: well,
0: my opinion, what I want to watch, right?
1: Well, I can say this, and I've talked about it, a lot of us have. The production, TV production, for

0: technology has come a long way. Mm-hmm. And I think you can kind of equate this. Golf is way more cool per se now than it was.
1: Oh, yeah.
0: It was when I was growing up. And I'm, you know, early 30s, and it wasn't really cool when I was these kids' age.
1: But how do you think I feel? I'm 97. We used to beat the crap out of guys that played golf in high school.
0: They always wore the funny outfits, and that's why, right?
1: Yeah. Well, that was part of it. We just thought we were too busy. You know, I grew up on Long Island, but we used to go into the city to play pickup basketball, or, you know, we played baseball and football and basketball. But if you played golf, it meant that where I grew up, that you belonged to a country club because there weren't very many public courses. And it just, it wasn't cool. It wasn't only the clothes. Now, it's just.

0: 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You'll notice the difference. 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
1: The game doesn't end at the 18th hole. It simply changes scenery. Crafted for the enduring tradition of the links. 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

0: out on the PGA site and the other networks we use. And, you know, try to take a little break too. That's part of it. You know, try to take a little time off around the turn of the year once we get memberships renewed. But this year we had such a good winter, January, February, some 65 and sunny days on the coast. We were out golfing.
1: I was going to say, how much golf do you get to actually not give a lesson or not playing with one of the, you know, super members type thing? But how much does Andrew get to get out on the coast and play?
0: Not as often as you'd expect. I think I've played 12 rounds this year so far, and 5 of them were at Bandit, right out of the gate.
1: Right.
0: So, not a lot. Not a lot.
1: I played one.
0: Okay. I like it.
1: And I live very close to the golf course. So, like, yeah.
0: When you've gone up the ranks, I've known you for quite a while now, and you were an assistant pro, you worked in the pro shops, you've done everything that I can see you've done.
1: What was your timeline when you started? Did you think that I've got a 5-year timeline, 6-year timeline? Because if you're getting into this gig, you're not going to go from 0 to 60 in 4 seconds, as I said.

0: At the Oregon coast, things are more laid back, if you will. They're quieter, they're a little slower, that's why people move there, they enjoy the weather. Even when it's stormy, people enjoy the weather there, because if you're overlooking the Pacific Ocean, there is some, it's like a full-time movie in the background.
1: So, was that one of the things that drew you to the coast, or was it just the job?
0: Not necessarily, it was more of the job and the opportunity to, you know, keep advancing my

You work close? Oh, yeah. Close with you. Your wife's happy with that?

teaching my position. It's hard to find the time. Yeah, but I do teach at this point where I want to teach and I have the staff to teach now. So it's great. You ever go out and do a teaching lesson? Oh yeah, we have a standing lesson every couple Thursdays with a number. Nine goals. I like it a lot. No, it's all good, man. A couple of people that are coming up, Hunter Scantlin from a new company called Ugly Dolls Company. That describes my game, but they definitely, these are veterans. We're going to talk to Hunter in a couple minutes here. They make hats and shirts and all kinds of things like that. Like I said, they're from the Tri-Cities area. Here he comes now, and it's cool. You might take a look at this. They're not too far away from me. He's got some hats right there. So Andrew, thank you, Brad.

0: why the name Ugly Dolphin? We had a group chat for a long time called Ugly Boys, and that's kind of what we wanted to do our videos off of, the Ugly Boys, but we want to bring girls into it also, right? So now it's just Ugly Dolphin.
1: No, so we just kind of
0: mentioned it, and then one day Sam just sent me some designs, and I was like, oh, we're doing this, so we just started designing and ordering some hats and getting going.
1: So where do you get your thought process from? You got the logo and the hats, but I saw some of your shirts and stuff over there too. Where does that all come from? Is that you, or is that Sam, or is that a group effort?
0: It's kind of a combo of both. We both always have this 80s style, like,

0: the enthusiasm of a new brand and a new, and maybe not doing it the conventional way. You know, the old way was you did something, you kind of maybe made it for yourself in a boutique, and then you got a sales rep, and then, you know, there was a progression. Yeah. You don't have to really do that now with the you know, internet, and et cetera, social media. Yeah. You don't have to do that. You can become an overnight phenom, if you will.
1: Yeah, especially social media these days. You know, it takes one person, one video or something, you know, to blow up, and next thing you know, you're trying to keep up with sales and stuff. But yeah, maybe that will hit us one day.
0: I'm sure will. You guys keep doing it. So how's your golf game, by the way?
1: Ugly.
0: I walked into that.
1: Yeah, no, we are. That's part of it too. Like, we don't really take it too serious. Like, a lot of people, we go out there and have a good time with our buddies and just enjoy the time. And that's what, I mean, golf's really nice for us. Like,

0: we can get to where we're making enough to where we're doing this full-time, and that's it.
1: That'd be fun.
0: Enjoying life?
1: That'd be fun.
0: Yeah.
1: Play a little golf.
0: More. Try to. I mean, now we're getting full with working on weekends for these golf shows. Now we get to play, right? Yeah. So maybe we'll get to play during the week and then hit golf shows and golf tournaments on weekends.
1: What a magnificent job that would be.
0: Oh, it'd be great. During the summer, we sponsor golf tournaments on holes, you know, set up our tent. Yeah. Try to do all that, do giveaways and stuff, and just hang out on golf course all weekend.
1: Well, this is a fun thing. A lot of times I think golf needs to be more fun.
0: It is fun.
1: Yeah. How do you shoot anyway? Your golf.
0: Not good. You know, once in a while you get that good little buzz going, you have some good ones, but after a while you get a little too many in you.

0: Wish you the best of luck. Yeah, I appreciate it. It's been great weekend with you. Yeah, it's been a lot. I've had a lot of fun, guys. Oh, yeah. Absolutely. Sometimes. It's all good. And you can tell what your booth number is. I have to come by before the end of the day here. Oh, sure. Well, you are getting into the afternoon here, yeah. The last day, but I think it's booth 308, big old white ugly golf tent. You're pretty close to the front entrance.
1: Yep, yep.
0: Just off to the left inside the front doors.
1: Okay, that's good.
0: Yeah.
1: We can find you.
0: Yeah, all right. Awesome, buddy. Appreciate it.
1: Thank you so much.
0: Yeah, thank you.
1: Yeah,
0: awesome.
1: Yeah.
0: I'll find, I can bring this back later.
1: No, that's yours.
0: Okay, yeah, I appreciate it. Thank you. Be good. All right, all right. Hunter Scanlon from the Ugly Golf Company at the Tri-Cities, Washington. And these guys are a lot of fun. I gotta tell you, they have as much fun designing this stuff as they do when they're talking about it. It is a very, very, very cool thing. We should have any.

0: But the face is he was the inventor. He was the Dr. Fisher was the guy that went to the USGA and said, "Can you put an insert into a butter?" They said, "Yes, you got a patent." "Can you how soft can an insert be?" They approved the softest they allowed was what they call it, measures at A88 on a short durometer.
1: Right.
0: And you know, he's genius in terms of he built different rebound effects with the formulas of the polymer, so there were different speed options in his technology. And when he started insert technology, all the other companies decided to infringe on a lot of those patents, and he ultimately beat all the big boys in federal court.
1: Yeah.
0: And we received the license from them for several years as well. But he is truly, if you look at some of his old putters, truly most designs that you see.

0: 17 different options. If you want it to look like a spider, we'll have a spider attachment that you just simply take off with an Allen wrench, put it back on.
1: Is that what these are?
0: Yep. Yeah, so I could take this piece off and change it.
1: Wow.
0: Yeah, it's really, really cool. So if you feel that face, it's a little softer.
1: Yeah, it is.
0: And then if you got on slow greens, you would just reverse the face around, and you would get a couple extra feet of roll from 20 feet. Yeah. One other feature that I think is really cool. Our putters the last couple of years, the Edge Series, we introduced the, this is an Edge putter, we introduced the optimal aiming arrows, something that you always wanted to do. Those arrows, we've done testing, they're 37% more accurate to aim from 20 feet compared to a typical line. For some reason, people

0: using Fisher Putters versus everything out there, Scotty Cameron's, Kings, everything that was out there in the industry, and they were amazed by how well it outperformed them on distance with the robot, distance control, accuracy. They were literally made a whole thick report on the difference between our putter face and any putter face that was out there. The testing with the arrows we just did internally with some lasers and a group of about 27 total is what we tested. But yeah, with the line, sometimes it's so weird. I always know when the line is perfect where it's supposed to be. To me, it feels open. You know, I always was shut, and then I compensate by opening, I believe, at impact. That's how I learned the putt. But everybody that we tested, it's amazing how far offline they are sometimes from 20 feet.
1: Yeah.

0: spent a lot of time with this putter. Prior to that, though, I was using this is probably our best selling putter, the ES1. I guess the Tom Wayne is using this putter. Played 4,000 line. We've had several pros gravitate to this center shaft, mallet style putter. And hopefully we'll get more in play. We did have our first win in South Africa. A guy named Ollie Becker. He only had the putter for 3 weeks and he won his first tournament in the Sunshine Tour. And we've had 4 second place finishes on the Legends Tour. A guy named Mikkel Lundberg and Addison De Silva. They're great players over there in Europe. They will be playing in the US Senior PGA and the US Senior Open this year. So we're going to have more in play at the bigger events.
1: Okay, very good. Andy, Tom Wayne.

And we still get some folks walk through who remember playing it when it was Devil's Lake. And our hole number 10, we've nicknamed the Devil's Dog Lake. And a little tip of the cap to the old Devil's Dog. Well, Devil's Lake was always, it was a destination in and of itself for years over there. So, because I know people used to camp around there, and there were dunes and stuff. They could do all kinds of things down there at Devil's Lake, you know, at the golf course, we're blessed now that we have a general manager who's committed to giving us some money for our budget to do things to improve course. So we have some projects coming up this year that my superintendent and his Yardbirds, as he calls them, they're going to be working hard rebuilding some of our tee boxes.

0: A couple years back, a local guy, one of our members, actually won, got a hole-in-one on it, and I think paid him $30-$35.
1: Yeah.
0: But you guys do a lot. You do a lot of scrambles. You have men's club type stuff. You have, I know you do tournaments and things there. Tell us about that. You know, a lot of golf courses, yours included, now are kind of full service. There's very few golf courses, even the private ones anymore, that don't open up to the public to some degree. Now, you're a public course, of course. But it's always interesting because at some point back in the last 15, 20 years, the light bulb went on and said, you know, we get more people in here. We get more rounds in here. You hear more cha-ching doing that. We have a great men's group

0: to some degree. Now, you're a public horse, of course, but it's always interesting because at some point back in the last 15, 20 years, the light bulb went on and said, you know, we get more people in here, we get more rounds in here, exactly. We get more cha-ching doing
1: mm-hmm.
0: that. Mm-hmm. We have a great men's group. If they're watching, we're not a men's group, because they take women in too. They're a golf group.
1: Yeah.
0: They play every Thursday. Great group of guys. I go out and play with them once in a while, and they're going to start up, I think, April 9th, and they're willing and they embrace anybody who wants to come in and play. So if anybody there in Lincoln City wants to play on Thursday, they welcome me in. So that's our men's group there. And then we brought back some fun tournaments starting a few years ago.

0: anybody's ever in Lincoln City wants to play on a Thursday, they welcome me in. So that's our men's group there. And then we brought back some fun tournaments starting a few years ago. We wanted to do a Super Bowl tournament last month, but the rain just, I mean, it was coming down buckets.
1: Yeah.
0: We had to cancel that one. But we do have some fun ones coming up. We do a big cup, two-man scramble where we cut the cup from 4 to 8 inches. And you'd still be surprised how many you burn the edges on an 8-inch cup. It's inevitable, right? And then we do a poker run tournament, another two-man scramble. But we always finish up the year with our, at the end of September, what we call our Greenskeeper's Revenge. And I know a lot of horses do these, but it's a lot of fun. Our Greenskeepers have a blast.

It's a lot of fun. Our greenskeepers have a blast with us. They turn the course into, it's just diabolical, some of the ideas they have. It's just, it needs to be, right? We have that number, one of our par threes is right next to the highway. And one of the greenskeepers, he had an idea. They kind of take ownership of different holes, so they kind of do their own thing. This guy set up a tent on the green, little one-man tent, beer cans all over the green. I put a mannequin laying face down on the green, a little fire pit over here. It looked like a homeless camp. It looked like a transient camp. Next thing you know, we kick off the tournament. Within 30 minutes, we get a call that the Oregon State Police are out there and they want to talk to us. So I sent Keaton out to talk to them, and they got a call that the homeless had said,

0: hey, you guys are going to heckle you. They're going to talk to you back saying to go out with air horns and hide in the bushes. They have a lot of fun with it. The golfers have a lot of fun with it. But at the end of the day, the golfers get to turn it back around on the greenskeepers, because I love the greenskeepers. They chip from our number 10 green, it's pretty elevated down, or yeah, tee box, down to the 18 green, and you guys get chip off all my greenskeepers. And it really, it's competitive. But they've got a little traveling, they've made a little trophy that sits out in the maintenance shed, and they get bragging rights. And I take some money, and I buy these guys gift cards, you know, first, second, third, fourth,
1: sure, sure.
0: And bring pizza, and, you know, we have lunch together that next week after. So they really get excited for this chip off. We just kind of thought, you know, initially, like, oh, it'll be something fun, and the first year was fun, but when they got into it, they really,

always had their hand out for some tournament I'm working on or something. We're always happy to help. Yeah, Chinook Wings has been very good to me with my North Valley Challenge Series and all that, and we'll continue to do so. Absolutely, we would love to. Yeah, I know you would. Tell us a little bit more about the casino down there. What can, I know you're in the compliance department, you can do that there, but it has turned into kind of a full resort. Yeah. Instead of just a standalone casino from where it started. Yeah, absolutely. We have full 24/7, 365 gaming. Everything you would expect to find in Las Vegas or in the big casinos, we have the same thing. Entertainment acts, we have an old 80s hair band, Queensryche. If you remember Queensryche, those guys are coming in April. I'm excited to go see those guys.

0: the apartment there. And Ann Wilson told the story that that's where their folks met, was at OSU in Corvallis.
1: Okay,
0: all right, like that. I got to go backstage. And I've been in love with Ann Wilson ever since. And that's 40 odd years ago, you know, like that. But the point is, that was my, and I still remember that. This day, first time I ever had a Heineken, too. Backstage, they had Heineken and all kinds of fancy stuff. For the time, they had that. You know. Now, they, you know, you got to take out all the green M&Ms or whatever.
1: Mm-hmm.
0: They don't do, they didn't, I don't eat orange M&Ms. Orange? No. Why not? I'm a duck. No, I don't even eat Cheetos in public. I'll go in the bathroom.
1: No,
0: or a closet.
1: Away.
0: Go away. I roasted some Dutch on television.
1: Did you?
0: Oh, yeah. I got that soup.

0: green Colorado. We have more people asking about Fruity Balls. They're absolutely perfect. And then when you explain it to them, it's like little light goes up in their head. Like that. And then finally today, Cane and Hills Natural Beef. You know, they've been growing beef, raising beef as nature's pace with no hormones or antibiotics. And I've been eating that stuff for 25 years now. So it's all good. All right. We will probably see you next year. Don't forget, you can find the regular Grilling at the Green shows on all your multiple platforms. There's a few cities that we're on the air with. And then Golf News Network, which we're a big part of. So you can find us anywhere out there. So until next time, Jeff, thank you for coming by.
1: Absolutely.
0: Everybody out there, play some golf, have some fun, but most of all, be kind.

0: is here to help your golf and your life. So stay tuned and get ready as you tee up with Keith Jones. Show. We are always glad for you to be with us, and this hour we've got somebody to rename. Yeah, a guy that's been a fitness guru for many, many years. And last time he came on the show, he said, "You know, I'm doing much more, like moving, things like that. You know, that's really what I'm specializing in, how the body works together." And he's a very, very, very intelligent guy, very, very well world renowned because he got back not too long ago from doing things in Europe, and he'll be back in Europe later in the fall. So we got a little bit of time with our man Kai Fuster, who's formerly of the Ionic Academy and so many more things. Kai, thanks for making time. It's always great to have you on. We got a lot to talk about.
1: Anytime, love it, love it.
0: Well, okay, so last time we talked, we had a conversation about what you should be called. You know, we've got a long time.

0: people that move very, very easily, very, very fluent, and they kind of like float almost. They're very fit, but they can move on top of it, and that's a winner.
1: Well, how do you accomplish that? Is that just God-given ability?
0: Ah, that's hard to say. You know, it's like an endless question, I think, and I've always think about it. How does a guy like Roger Federer, you know, which we all know, he's like he's floating, or he used to be floating, you know, you couldn't see that. He's like a super fit guy, no big muscles and things like that, and you compare it to Nadal, you know, which obviously he played a lot against, and Nadal was more like a, you know, you'd say, oh, look how fit he is. He's got, you know, some dumps on him and this and that, and super strong and high intensity, but he just moves a lot harder. He needed more energy. He had more injuries because it's harder on the body, you know, so I think some of it may be born in, some of it may be learned, you know, and that's

anyways, you know, so when we do a workout, the workout is typically 1 hour. Maybe with a good amateur player or even, older player, maybe with, PK pros or, LPK, whatever. It doesn't really matter. So an hour. So we do a warm-up, it takes a few minutes to get the body going, to get the joints loosened up, to some mobility. And then we get into exercises where I'm looking that every movement is in line, the shortest path, the easiest path. Doesn't mean we go easy. Again, we can do 6 pound dumbbell curls or, 200-pound bench press or whatever it is. But I want it to be looking easy, no super strain, no change in behavior in your body. Just easy, easy, easy. Let it flow, let it flow. And then we look in the mirror. We make sure you're within your axis, which means shoulders are

had a perfect swing at some point. They all hit the perfect ball at some point. They have an extra long drive all of a sudden. It's straight, it's right down the pipe, it's in the middle. And I would ask him, what did you feel when you hit a drive like this? Oh, nothing. Oh, that was easy. It was unbelievable. Well, you didn't change anything. You got free from off the club. You know, the pathway is perfect. You just let everything, you know, in peace. All you did is accelerate and let it go. So that's what we need to practice when we are in the gym, when you have different exercises from all different angles, from front to back and top and around you and you know, left, right, diagonal and all that. Can you find an easy path every single time? And you do it over and over again where things get automated, and that's what we want to do. And you know, I've always had this question, and you know, we need to get some really good golf coaches here and on the show, maybe do a little forum or something like that.

0: demands of the day. 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

can you move like, you know, Ernie his swing, Annika's swing, right? 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It's easy, there's just a lot of intensity built in, you know, so I think Rory has a good combination of it, you know, right amount of intensity, but also the right amount of very, very good movement, you know, so that's a good combination, of course. And I would never say, don't work out hard. I want to be as strong as possible. Monica, we did 300-pound squats. We did 140-pound bench press, which is a lot for a woman. You know, she did 15 pull-ups. We did pull-ups with 25 pounds on her waist, you know, so we did heavy, heavy stuff, but always in combination. How easy can you do it? How easy can you make it? You know, and, you know, after a couple heavy sets, go back to some lighter weights, and then see, okay, can you do the same thing, but super fluid, but the speed changes, you know, and things like that.

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1: The game doesn't end at the 18th hole. It simply changes scenery. Crafted for the enduring tradition of the links. Refined for the unrelenting demands of the day. Fescue and dunes.

0: Switzerland on a regular basis too at a hospital over in Zurich, which I do teach some of that stuff, and we're working on some programs and then doing seminars for people that, you know, at some golf clubs or federation, you know, German Golf Federation and things like that. And, you know, it's a lot of fun to do. And to me, it really doesn't matter if it's a bunch of amateurs, you know, in their 60s, 70s, that still want to keep a handicap or get better or gain another 10 yards again, get fitter and all that, or if it's, you know, on tour for many, many years and did well in that life, you know, and that's just as interesting. So for me, it doesn't matter. Which level it is, it's just as rewarding no matter what.
1: That's good. Yeah, you just gotta keep going. 50, 60, 70, whatever it is. There's no question golf is a lifelong sport. And the more mobile you are, the better you are in life. You don't have to necessarily be playing golf or be able, but you need to try to be as mobile.

0: Also, what you can find there is the old Roman language in that area. So, which is a very, very old language, of course. So, yeah, Switzerland, as small as it is, and the few million people they have, it's very, very interesting.
1: See, I told you he's a worldly man. There we go. Thank you for that. I wanted to get it from one of my inside guys about that. I wasn't questioning people telling me that. I just found it fascinating. Fascinating, that way, so.
0: Fascinating message of spring your wallet.
1: Well, there is that. Yeah. Yeah, Swiss rank, I think, but anyway.
0: Swiss rank, yeah.
1: Yeah, look at me. All right, from that standpoint. But no, it is interesting because golf is a worldly sport as well. And it's, you know, people get a little insular in the United States or in North America, but there are pockets of golf fanatics. I mean, when I say fanatics, I mean playing fanatics, not fans of the game per se, but.

older age, and obviously me getting older too, you know, how can we learn that at an older age, even if somebody has never done the sport? Longevity, of course, like you said earlier, movement is the ticket. It's just no way around it. Even with some pain, you've got to move. And, you know, I've been doing a lot of Shaolin stuff at the Shaolin Temple in Europe, which is obviously Kung Fu, which is based on Tai Chi and Qigong. And I learned a lot there in the last few years, and you know, with philosophy and the philosophy of movement and the different energy systems we have, and when we get older, we need to find out the energy systems. Of course, our biceps is just not as big as it was when we were 25 or 30, so we can't get it from pure strength from the muscles, you know, muscle tension. We need to get it from, you know, from the movement from inside out, so our hydraulic system, you know, this is a whole another, you know, topic.

0: It's hips, you know, some on the butt, some on the shoulder, some on the chest, you know, even in your face a little bit, as hard as you deserve it. On the reset your body, it's quite amazing, you know. So, big thing, pretty nice. I'm sorry, right?
1: People say, where are the return down? What does happen? Slap yourself around before you go, hey, I did ask, and I asked with purpose too, but I was like,
0: I feel energized now.
1: So how do you energize? What gets you?
0: What gets me?
1: As far as, some people will get artificial stimulation through coffee. Coffee does the opposite to me, so that doesn't get me. You know, whatever, whether it's a liquid, whether it's a movement, whatever. It is.
0: Yeah, for me, I would say

0: that you know it's going to yell at you for.
1: Yeah, no, I wouldn't say, okay, I have a back issue, you know, I'm going to do something to make sure it hurts more so I get tougher. No, I wouldn't do that. But, you know, if you've got a knee issue, if you've got a, you know, a physical issue, it's a different story. I'm talking about pain that comes from just exerting yourself. You know, hold your shoulders out for, try to hold your arms out to your side for 20 minutes. Then you know what pain is in your shoulders. If you make it to 20 minutes, I doubt you will at first time anyways. So, but can you handle that pain? Of course, then you teach your body to handle pain and you get a different relationship with pain. So that's what I would be looking for, you know. Let's say I squeeze my bicep and my hand as hard as I can, or as long as I can.

0: I'm going in and out of different areas. You know, let's say I go into a squat, half squat, and then I move, you know, I do knee circles in that squat, right? I do left, right, front, back in the squat position. It's going to burn in no time. And you will see your ankles, your knees, your hips are going into full range of motion through that. And there's some pain involved, but again, it's the pain of your body reacting and adapting to it. It's not the pain, oh my God, I'm going to rip my ligament off.
1: This goes back to the old saying, no pain, no gain. That's what I heard.
0: Yes, if it's taken right. You know, it's stupid pain too. You go to CrossFit and, you know, you load up the bar to 250 pounds and try to do, you know, 10 deadlifts as fast as you can. That's stupid pain.
1: Right, I've been there. You lift the carpet a rag you shouldn't, you rip a bicep muscle.

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Anyway, back to our final segment. It's been a pleasure spending an hour with just an all-around good guy. He's a good friend. Become a good friend. You know, it's interesting. I people probably, when they listen to the show, like, man, all these people are your friends. Like, well, you know what? There's certain people that are more special friends than others. However, you just get this camaraderie thing going when you're involved with this crazy industry, and then you get fortunate enough. I just met Kai by accident, you know, by chance. You're going to the Onyx Academy, and then he took a liking to the little puppy, and there you go. So that's kind of where we go. You know, and, but everybody needs a platform, and we here provide that platform because

get fortunate enough to, I just met Kai by accident, you know, by chance, you know, going to the Onyx Academy, and then he took a liking to the little puppy, and there you go. So that's kind of where we go, you know, and everybody needs a platform, and we here provide that platform because we're here to spread the word and make you better in your life. It's not just about golf. Golf is a conduit, right? So it's great to be able to do that, do the motions, and all of a sudden you go out and you hit that beautiful shot that both Ida Callaway and Kai Fusi were talking about, that one per round, that type of thing. So it makes you, gives you a real good feel-good moment. But it's about more than that, you know, those that age and continue to age. Somebody earlier this week, a young lady, actually, I guess I say young lady, but she was probably in her 50s, I call them all young ladies, just because it's safer that way. But she was talking about mobility. I just found that

0: mobility. And I just found that fascinating because that wasn't where the conversation went. She says, I'm just out doing things, and I'm out, and I ran to her at her store. You know, we're just chatting, and it's just interesting the mindset and the approach that she had.
1: Yeah. Well, if you try to live, you know, take golf as a vehicle, because you can have a lot of fun with it for a long time, and use it as a vehicle to stay fit or even get fitter and do what you love to do. Absolutely.
0: So one insight, well, we can talk about this off air as well, because I don't want to go down the Tai Chi, we'll get more into that, and we'll get Kai on in the upcoming weeks, and then we'll have more of that kind of thing to talk about, because it's part of that mobility type of thing. But it's kind of scientific from a human standpoint. It's really

they do was amazing. Things was amazing. Movement was amazing. Strength things, you know, how they can overcome pain and things like that. How is it possible, you know? And there's a lot of things like this. Fascia, for example, you can produce a lot of power by expanding your fascia, which means, you know, for myself now, when I do a, let's say I do a bench press, we always think we need to push with our chest and arms and triceps. That's what pushes it up. Yes, you can. But I now move it up by expanding my back, meaning I make my back bigger. I increase the surface on my back through the fascia, and that pushes the weight up. Or if I do a pulling on the table, let's say like a seated row or something like a standing row, I don't try to concentrate on my lats pulling back. Like a bodybuilder would, right? They would load up the lats and pump it up and heavy weights and so on and get a bigger lat muscles.

0: know, since I was a little kid, 5 years old, I still got the dumbbell my dad made me when I was 5 years old. Because then, you know, in the early 60s, it wasn't so easy to find dumbbells. There was no marketplace at the time. And so, you know, I've been messing around with it for as long as I can remember, really. And, you know, fortunate enough to meet really, really good athletes, of course, being able to help with athletes and just going to different seminars.
1: Interesting as usual. Todd Fuser, my guest on Keith Jones. We're just out of time. Get out there and practice your game. Practice. Expand your fascia. Take your game to the next level, and we will talk to you next week. Take care.
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0: to Next on the Tee with Chris Mascaro, the show where you get the inside access to the best minds in the game. Each week, Chris has the privilege of chatting with top instructors, legendary players, course architects, and industry insiders. If you're looking to improve your game, gain a new perspective, or just hear some incredible golf stories, you are indeed in the right place.
1: You see, Chris, I haven't spent any time I've spoken to a Chris man in my life that's as knowledgeable, seriously, as you are. You're not.
2: You do such a great job. It kind of makes me feel good all of a sudden.
3: You do so much for the game. You're so kind to all of us that are out there in the game. You know, we need more people like you in the game of golf.
0: Thank you for pressing play. Now,

Windows 10. So we got

blends and seasonings are out of this world fantastic. I've become a big fan of several of them, including the Steel City Steak Seasoning, Black and Gold Blend, and the Pittsburgh Pepper Blend. I added them to when I do things like grill out steak, grill out chicken. I sprinkle them on vegetables to give those an extra kick. I'm also a big pickle fan, so their dill pickle salt is gonna knock your socks off. Not to mention their Pittsburgh's Little Italy, which I started to include in my Sunday red sauce recipe, and sprinkle on top of pasta to give it an added burst of flavor. Their Black and Gold Blend, Yinzer Dust, and Love Pittsburgh Everything Salt is great on things like fries, eggs, the big salmon that I make. John and the crew over there are gonna grab you by the taste buds, and they're not gonna let go. You're gonna enjoy the attention that goes into each and every one of their blends. You're gonna love it.

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all the great things that you've done as a mom and then in the game. But on the show, we like to say we serve up a large dose of vitamin D for gratitude. 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

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She's just a wonderful individual. I can't thank her enough for all she's meant to me, and hopefully we get an opportunity in the future having her back on the show again before too. 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

leader's mind and a creator's mind. He has served as a staff mental coach for two Olympic teams, and he has worked with athletes in the NBA, the NFL, Major League Baseball, the NHL, PGA Tour, and UFC, as well as numerous Olympians.

myself when I worked at Arizona State University. I was working with the golf teams and, you know, in fact, all the teams there. And, you know, it just became really clear that elite athletes, as well as the rest of us, we don't have a lot of time on our hands. We have very demanding schedules. And so the quicker, the easier, the faster, the better kind of handouts were the ones that stuck around. And so anyway, I kind of had that in the back of my mind. And, you know, Phil and I have always talked about, you know, that we're always training our minds, whether we, you know, we realize it or not. So throughout the day, are we training, you know, good body language? Are we training good attitudes? Are we training, you know, are we working in a way that gets us closer or further away from our goal?

0: like if the rest of us who don't have access to the elite in sport actually have access to some of the greats in each sport. And so in this case, Annika Sörenstam, Rory McIlroy, Scottie Scheffler and Tiger Woods, what if they were on mental guides for a week each in, as you said, in the month of April, and then expand that to the other sports as well. So really that was the lenses that we looked through.
1: Dr. Jim, we tend to think that champions have always had extraordinary confidence in themselves, but your book suggests that confidence is something that can be earned through preparation and evidence. What's the difference between believing you're good and having earned the right to believe that you're good?
2: You know, that's such an important question because I think what really trips most of us up is we think that we need to feel confident. And once you have the receipts, once you have the capability, walk in already gold instead of trying to get, you know, let's say the gold to show

himself into this self-belief, but he's really just trying to think, okay, if I can project this loud and proud to the outside world, then that's the swagger I'm going to come in. And we see that in his intros that they now do before these Olympic and World Championship races. And so, yeah, Wiles is actually a great example of somebody who's walking the walk, is in advance of talking the talk, and then talking the talk, and then walking the walk, and just going on this almost endless cycle of self-belief. And it's a train that he not only is driving, but that he manages to get everyone on as well. And so maybe an introvert might be, again, turned off by that, or think, that doesn't really jive with me, but there are some ways in the book that we start to get into how different personality types can get into the walking the walk and talking the talk. Jim, do you have anything to riff off of that for those that might look at Noah Wiles and think, man, that's kind of a turn off for me?

0: He tried to have a three-part affirmation that he would say to himself, and even anyone listening could just take one part of it, and the three of us here tonight as well. So the first part of what he said was, I've been in this position before. And then he said, I know how to do this. And then he said, I've done it before. So really those three together are very potent, but even one, just an example of an affirmation. And so we can create your own affirmation of something that you can say to yourself beforehand. And so really the pressure is in the butterflies and other symptoms, you know, maybe you start to feel hot in your neck, maybe you start to feel a strange tingling feeling, you might even start to feel panic. You can interrupt that thought with an affirmation, or in Tiger's case, a three-part affirmation. Remind yourself that it's pressure earned. Remind yourself that you've been there so many times before during those unseen hours, and as you said, really flip that script.
1: Yeah, I think that if I could just do that real quick on what

in this moment, in those moments by, you know, stay safe, stay the same, you know, avoid risk, don't blow it. And so then we start playing two jobs. So really job number one is playing the course. Not the course that you wanted maybe, but the course that's there today. Playing with the golfer you are that day. So it's not, oh, I wish I was, you know, I had ice water flowing through my veins. No, I'm nervous. So, okay, so I could manage that and still play the course instead of fighting it or getting stuck in. And then, you know, in terms of physiology, you can still think, you know, you can still act like a champion. You can still keep your chin up, you can still smile, you can still walk strong and, you know, not get into rushing and all that kind of stuff. But I think with pressure, exactly what you said, you work to be in those situations. So pressure is not an obstacle, it's part of the assignment. You know, you're there to complete, you know,

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under pressure, what should we be thinking? And it's usually, my answer is it's usually a lot less than you think it is. So it's just more about, it's really about kind of getting out of our own self way. And I would say the number one reason most, athletes come to see me, there might be something happen. It could be an injury. It could be, moving up a level, those kind of things. But I think the main reason most athletes come to see me is, I know I have it in me. I know there's more in me. I've seen it, it's hard to access it when I most need it. And so, again, a big part is getting out of our own way. And so what's really interesting is just a bunch of great tips and techniques we give in the book. But one tour player that I worked with, he went on tour. He would repeat to himself, I love the beaches.

doesn't care how you're feeling that day. You know, the shy hand doesn't care whether you and your wife got in a fight that morning. You know, whether, I don't know, you have to pick up your kids at school, you know, later. But a great story that kind of puts some of this together is picking a different sport. And that's what's fun about the book is we draw from so many different sports, and then you really do learn that performance is performance. And so, last year, Dallas, the Stars hockey team, lost 6-1 to Edmonton in game three of the Western Conference. Their goalie, Jake Ottinger, he was asked about that. He gave up 6 goals, and he said, look, I believe I'm one of the best goalies in the world, and I'm built for moments like. He said, you think about it for 5 minutes, and then you never think about it again.

stuff, and then there's other times where you don't, you know, you might play really well, and, you know, vice versa. And so I do think it's important if you're able to look yourself in the mirror, you know, kind of like John Wooden's definition of success. I did the best with what I could today, you know, and I can't do any more than that. And I do think, though, that sometimes when we do well, you know, soak it in, take it in, appreciate it, enjoy it. A lot of times we'll downplay it. We'll say, I just got lucky, or I played, you know, over my head. No, that's your real game. That's who you are. That's, you know, let's bring more of that out. And then I think what the biggest challenge, though, is when we don't play well, is we beat ourselves up. And we think of it as being hard on ourselves, and I really do think it's self-abuse. Because you would never use that strategy with anyone else. And you wouldn't think, oh, I'll just beat up this, you know, kid that didn't play well today in his little league game. That's going to really help him. No, you go, man, that was really

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10, 15, 20 years building a game, you know, really good golf game, and 10 seconds, you know, getting in the way of it. And so that's the thing. Your ability can still be there while your access to it changes. And so a lot of this is that we have a lot already inside of us. You know, and it's more about accessing. And so if we're beating ourselves up, if we're talking down to ourselves, we're not going to be able to bring it out of us. And so to me, you have to do a whole lot of believing in yourself. You have to, it's not necessarily positive self-talk. What I would call it is more productive self-talk. You know, what would you, and that's why I think of it is, what would your inner champion say, right? You know, there's always a champion's way to deal with any situation. So

0: 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We're kind of everywhere on social media, with Twitter and LinkedIn and Instagram and even Substack. So really appreciate this opportunity and great audience, great questions. And thanks again.
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2: Follow Jim. He's way more active on all of these platforms than I have been recently. But yeah, when I am on there, just during different periods of time, you know, with family dynamics and different things going on in the world, just at Phil Whitebooks. But yeah, go check out Gold Medal Mind and Jim's other handles. He's got a lot more to say these days on there than I do. And really, a lot of what he puts out there is kind of our hive mind of things that we talk about all the time as well. So yeah, go check out Jim on all of these platforms.
1: Well, fellas, it has been outstanding having you guys as part of the show. I can't

as well, and Wilby is just one of the wonderful people that you get to meet in this game and life. I'm very excited to have Wilby back as part of the show. And then a longtime friend, particularly around the football side, Guardian Caps co-founder and CEO Lee Hansen will join me. Lee has been a wonderful friend going all the way back to 2012. We got to know Lee right out of the chute practically when they were coming up with Guardian Caps, and now they also do urethane covers for several brands of golf balls, which we'll get into next week.

0: You'll notice the difference. Change your shoes, change your game. Squares.
1: The game doesn't end at the 18th hole. It simply changes scenery. Crafted for the enduring tradition of the links. Refined for the unrelenting demands of the day. Fescue and dunes. Wherever the game takes you.
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part of course, you know, so I'm going to get people calling anything. But as we talked about before, you know, fitness is such a broad word, you know, what does fitness really mean? You know, there's so many different levels of fitness, you know, from a fitness standpoint, from, let's say, normal people that are not into sports to, you know, enthusiastic amateurs to, you know, the pros at any level at any sport, you know, there's different levels of fitness. But you know, I think it's easy to get fit, but being fit doesn't mean that you can move very well or move very efficient or move at a very high level, that you can sustain under pressure, with speed and things changing and all that. So there's a lot more to it. We all know, and nothing against bodybuilders are very, very fit. They work out a lot, but when it comes to movement, it's very hard

0: into the crop, into the racket, for your foot, into the ball, or whichever it is, for your fist into the opponent, you know, so, and that's what we want to look for.
1: So I think I heard you say, Kai, that even the top-level athletes are only doing an hour to an hour and a half workout a day?
0: Yeah, well, it depends on the athletes, right? Yeah. I would say, you know, like the CrossFit guys or so, you know, they're very intense, and they probably do more, the boxer do more, bodybuilders sometimes work out twice a day for two and a half hours or so, I mean, look at some of the stuff Arnold used to do, and then a lot of guys still do, and it can work if that's all you do, and again, if you don't have to have, let's say, the neurological high-end feel for space, feel for where your body is in space, area.

0: fear for space, fear for where your body is in space, where your hips are, your feet, where your arms, you know, the ratio, the relationship between the different body parts and so on, where it gets it to the nervous system a lot. And we all know when it comes to concentration, we can't be concentrating for hours on end at 100%. We can wear out our body, you know, for hours on end if we can handle pain, if we have the right nutrition, if we're strong and a lot of bite, then we'll. We can do that, but the brain itself, I want to say, from my experience anyways, after about an hour, the brain is going to slow down, and then all you do is teach your body compensation movements versus perfect movement.
1: Well, that's why I asked the question, because it's what I thought I heard, because my cognitive abilities are up for the show, that's a good start. But if the top people only have to do it for that long,

0: I want to say, from my experience anyways, after about an hour, the brain is kind of slow down, and then all you do is teach your body compensation movement versus perfect movement.
1: Well, that's why I asked the question, because it's what I thought I heard. Thank goodness my cognitive abilities are up for this show. That's a good start. But if the top people only have to do it for that long, that means the lesser of us still have a shot. So you can put some time in without putting an inordinate amount of time in and still get results.
0: Exactly. That's exactly it. And I think better is better. More is not better. Not necessarily anyways. You know, so when we do a workout, the workout is typically 1 hour. Maybe this, a good amateur player or even, older player. Maybe this, PJ Pros or, LPJ, whatever. It doesn't really matter.

look at this typically 1 hour. Maybe with a good amateur player or even, older player, maybe with, PGA pros or, LPGA, whatever. It doesn't really matter. So an hour. So we do a warm-up, it takes a few minutes to get the body going, to get the joints loosened up, to get some mobility. And then we get into exercises where I'm looking that every movement is in line, the shortest path, the easiest path. Doesn't mean we go easy. Again, we can do 6-pound dumbbell curls or, 200-pound bench press or whatever it is. But I want it to be looking easy, no super strain, no change in behavior in your body, just easy. Let it flow, And then we look in the mirror. We make sure you're within your axis, which means shoulders over your hips, over your ankles. You don't come out of that cold being inside a cylinder. You don't come out

the cylinder. You load up and down, not, you know, left, right, forward, back, which means the shoulders are all over the place. You know, we try to keep a line, so the path of a dumbbell shouldn't change. The path of a cable, you use a cable, shouldn't change. The path of, you know, whatever ball you carried ideally doesn't change. You reverse direction, you load and unload, but you don't want to change path because every change of path needs a correction, which means you need to use strength, which means something can go wrong. So if you look at the golf swing, ideally, you start at the perfect position. You start your backward path in order to load up, and you start your downward path in order to accelerate. So ideally, you don't change your path. You don't put a figure eight on the top. You don't, you know, have to pull and push to get the cup back where you started. Ideally, you started in the right position as you set up. So that's what we can train.

0: But to your point, again, people have dumbbells, they have medicine balls, they have different things likely in their house or access to them that they can utilize for this. Because the thing about, especially about the golf swing, the most intimidating part of the golf swing really is the golf ball on the ground in front of you for a lot of people. So if you don't have it involved in what you're doing and you just continue to hone those skills, that ability, that flexibility, that's what makes a difference.
1: That's exactly right, Jim. And I know it's from people practice, you know. So how good is your practice? And obviously, I'm not a swing coach, you know. I just see it from a movement standpoint. And how can you learn this? How can you automate something? How can you automate a movement? Not until you do it perfect, until you can't do it wrong anymore. And there's a big difference. Because if you ask an amateur, any amateur, let's say golf.

0: or something like that, how many things in a swing have to be right in order to have a perfect swing? So how many elements is it? Is it 5 elements, 10 elements? I don't know. So let's say it's 10. Most amateurs probably have automated 4 or 5 or 6, depending on your handicap, maybe even 7. A guy like Rory or Annika or whoever it is, they probably have automated 8, maybe 9, I don't know. So they only have to worry about one or two elements off their swing, basically, at that moment, but they have to control the rest of automated, they can't do it all anymore. So that's what we want to get to with some of those exercises, especially when it comes to rotational exercises, where I pick everything apart and make sure, you know, I could measure it with a laser and all the lines are straight and direct and release and nothing has to be changed and so on.
1: Yeah, it's not intuitive for a lot of people, but it is automatable, so it's interesting. Of course, my guess,

0: test your endurance. Wherever the game takes you.
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between with a dumbbell in your hand, a light one, of course, where you, rotate around your axis, whatever it is, and just watch yourself in the mirror and see how easy can you make something look. Can you look like Messi out there playing? At least I used to play. He was floating out there. Again, can you move like Federer? Can you move like, Ernie, his swing, Annika's swing, it's just so easy, even Rory's swing. It's easy, there's just a lot of intensity built in, so I think Rory has a good combination of it, the right amount of intensity, but also the right amount of, very, very good movement, so that's a good combination, of course. And I would never say, don't work out hard. I want you to be as strong as possible. With Annika, we did 300-pound squats, we did 140-pound bench press, which is a lot for a woman. She did 16 pull-ups, we did pull-ups with 25-pound

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1: The game doesn't end at the 18th hole. It simply changes scenery. Crafted for the enduring tradition of the links. Refined for the unrelenting demands of the day. Fescue and Dunes. Wherever the game takes you.
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0: Bengals and Joe Burrow and all that great stuff that's going on up there. But a guy who's not going to Cincinnati, he's kind of between North Carolina and Florida. He's really worldly. He's all over the places, I guess, this hour. And Caillou, as I mentioned, we're going back to Europe in the fall. And that's exciting because usually when you get over there, people want to hear what you have to say.
1: Yeah, I mean, obviously, I know it's obvious, but I'm German, so I still love to go back. I still have family there and everything, a lot of good friends, but also, from a business standpoint, I do some programs over there, and I go to Switzerland on a regular basis, too, at the hospital over in Zurich, which I do teach some of that stuff, and we're working on some programs, and then doing seminars for people at some golf clubs or federation, German Golf Federation, and things like that, and...

0: Both of them speak High German, which is a normal German. Then there's Switzerdeutsch, which is a Swiss German. It's like a mixture. Then if you go towards the Italian side, they also speak Italian there. But also what you can find there is the old Roman language in that area. So, which is a very, very old language, of course. So, yeah, Switzerland, as small as it is, and the 2 million people they have, it's very, very interesting.
1: See, I told you he's a worldly man. There we go. Thank you for that. I wanted to get it from one of my inside guys about that. It wasn't questioning people telling me that. I just found it fascinating. Fascinating, yeah. Anyway, so.
0: Fascinating, but just bring your wallet.
1: Well, there is that, yeah. The Swiss rank, I think, but anyway.
0: Swiss rank, yeah.
1: Yeah, look at me. All right, from that standpoint. But no, it is interesting because golf is a worldly sport as well. And it's, people get a little

more and more to teach people how to move at an older age, and obviously getting older too. You know, how can we learn that at an older age, even if somebody has never done this sport? Longevity, of course, like you said earlier, movement is the ticket. There's just no way around it. Even with some pain, you've got to move. And you know, I've been doing a lot of Shaolin stuff with the Shaolin Temple in Europe, which is obviously Kung Fu, which is based on Tai Chi and Qigong. And I learned a lot there in the last few years, and you know, their philosophy and the philosophy of movement and the different energy systems we have. And when we get older, we need to find out our energy systems. Of course, our biceps are just not as big as it was when we were 25 or 30. So we can't get it from pure strength from our muscles, you know, muscle tension. We need to get it from, you know, from movement from inside out. So our hydraulic system, you know, it's the

0: if your open hand, you know, so it's basically like slapping your body, and it reactivates a lot of your system, and it's really good for, you know, limb strength and things like that. So, but that's, like I said, those are things, you know, somebody else could explain a lot better, Tai Chi guys.
1: Wait, you slap yourself before you go to bed? You slap your body where? What is going on?
0: No, let's say you take, you know, both your hands, you start at your ankle, slap your ankle from the bottom, like, you know, like clapping, right? So, yeah, go up your shin, go on your knee, go at your hips, you know, upper legs, hips, you know, some on the butt, some on the shoulder, some on the chest, you know, even in your face a little bit, as hard as you deserve it. You reset your body, it's quite amazing, you know, so.

0: you know it's going to yell at you for.
1: Yeah, no, I wouldn't say, okay, I have a back issue, you know, I'm going to do something to make sure it hurts more so I get tougher. No, I wouldn't do that. You know, if you got a knee issue, if you got a, you know, a physical issue, it's a different story. I'm talking about pain that comes from just exerting yourself. You know, hold your shoulders out for, try to hold your arms out to your side for 20 minutes. Then you know what pain is in your shoulders. If you make it to 20 minutes, I doubt you will, it's a first time anyways. So, but can you handle that pain? Of course, then you teach your body to handle pain and you get a different relationship with pain. So that's what I would be looking for, you know. Let's say I squeeze my bicep and my hand as hard as I can, or as long as I can. It'll be several minutes.

0: as Squares, a new class all of its own, the perfect blend of lightweight comfort and stable performance. You'll notice the difference. Change your shoes, change your game. Squares.
1: The game doesn't end at the 18th hole. It simply changes scenery. Crafted for the enduring tradition of the links. Refined for the unrelenting demands of the day. Fescue and dunes.

0: In her 50s, I just I call them all young ladies just because it's safer that way. But she was talking about mobility, and I just found that fascinating because it, that wasn't where the conversation was. She's just, I'm just out doing things, and I ran into her store, you know, and we're just chatting, and it's just interesting, the mindset and the approach that she had.
1: Yeah. Well, that's exactly it. You know, take off as a vehicle, because you can have a lot of fun with it for a long time, and use it as a vehicle to stay fit or even get fitter and do what you love to do. Absolutely.
0: So, what insight? Well, we can talk about this off air as well, because I don't want to go down the Tai Chi. We'll get more into that, and we'll get Kai on in the upcoming weeks, and then we'll have more of that kind of thing to talk about, because it's part of that.

0: listening as usual. Time for some guest on Cuba Keith Jones. We're just out of time. 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Practice. Expand your fascia. Take your game to the next level, and we will talk to you next week. Take care.
1: So, Nick here. 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

signs and all sorts of stuff. We got an article in the first issue that is pertaining to, I think, what we're going to talk about later in this episode. And, you know, the timing of getting this first issue off the ground has, it's been a struggle to not to have some of the pieces, there's really one in particular that are going to be out of date by the time it comes out. So some of those issues you just kind of have to live with, but it's been a fun process. The idea behind that, so the magazine's called Beltway Golfer. The idea is going to be a twice a year publication, kind of a spring, summer, and then a fall, winter issue. What we're doing is essentially 9 pieces in each issue. It's kind of a front nine, back nine throughout the year. But it's all about DC Golf. I grew up in this area, have been doing Beltway Golf for a long time, whether it be podcasts or viewing courses on social media,

you won't just dump in the recycling bin. And one of the concepts as far as the cover is, so for the, you mentioned the picture of the cherry blossoms that I posted of the first cover. What we're going to do is each cover is going to be done by a different artist, and it'll be inspired by a photograph that's related to the content. So one of our photographers has a really cool picture of the 16th tee box during, I think it was, forget which qualifier it was, but it was at the East Potomac, the Blue Course of East Potomac. And, you know, the original photograph, they're not cherry blossoms. There's cherry blossoms all over the course. Whether or not there's any in that picture, I don't think that they are. But it's a beautiful picture. The Washington Monument's in the background. And there are cherry blossoms all over the East Potomac. And so there's an artist I've worked with for years who's done some designs. I'm just really familiar with him. He's not based in D.C. He's based out of Florida. He runs a account called Slacker Time. But I kind of wanted to start with him because my

0: devour the box scores, you know, eating my cereal and you're looking at the paper. And, you know, watching the books discover their sports section. You can't really do that anymore. And so, like, him and all your generations, they just go right to the screen, right to the TV. So we're all battling it. It might be a fruitless battle. Who knows? But, you know, but yes, that, you know, the inspiration to do this is tied to that as well.
1: I realize it's kind of strange for somebody quite chronically online as myself to be thinking about being a Luddite, but, you know, I do think about it. I feel like it's a sweet escape away from the digital life, and I find it kind of appealing. I think that, and maybe that's part of, you know, connected to my love of golf, is it's real, it's in person, it's in nature, it's our manufactured version of nature, but it's in nature, and it's something that's totally outside of the realm of anything we're tethered to in our desks or on our hands or anything like that. I think that's the big

0: get a World Cup. And now they want their hands all over it, and there's this limbo about it. I guess, like, before we get into anything where we are currently, what made you decide to put your name in a court filing and be a plaintiff in this thing?
1: Sure. Well, I mean, yeah, there's been a lot of moving parts to this. And even where we're at today is very different than even where we were, gosh, I don't even remember what month, January, February, whenever we filed it.
0: I think 4 weeks ago when we saw each other at the Golden Gulf, Virginia State.
1: Yeah, totally. But, you know, my motivation to be a part of the lawsuit when all this news broke, I mean, really, it was, it felt like at the time, and still does to some degree, an element of if no one steps up and tries to fight this thing, then the Trump administration

was, you know, someone had to at least slow them down and say, hey, wait, there's a process here. And the process, and this was after they'd already terminated the lease with National Trust, was really a total BS process. I mean, we can get into all the details of that, but it was really kind of manufactured and flew in the face of, you know, what their original lease was. But the reality was, back in, you know, just as a background, I mean, these golf courses, East Potomac, Rock Creek, and Langston, for really a really long time, throughout the 70s, 80s, and 90s, were run by a group called Golf Course Specialists, Inc. And Golf Course Specialists, Inc. had a concessionaire's contract with the National Park Service, because these three golf courses are on National Park Service land within Washington, D.C. That concessionaire's contract was kind of really limiting for that group, Golf Course Specialists, in which they didn't have the leeway to invest in the property, to renovate, to do

were run by a group called Golf Course Specialists, Inc. And Golf Course Specialists, Inc. had a concessionaire's contract with the National Park Service, because these three golf courses are on National Park Service land within Washington, D.C. That concessionaire's contract was kind of really limiting for that group Golf Course Specialists, in which they didn't have the leeway to invest in the property to renovate, to do, it's just a different type of contract rather than a full operating contract, where you're just essentially the one running the course. As it got into the 90s and early 2000s, that became even more limiting, as it was kind of a lame duck contract that would just renew 1 year at a time. And the result of that was the courses really suffered. So they were in bad shape for a long time. The National Park Service was smart enough to recognize that. And so in 2019, they put out a request for proposal for anybody to submit a

the result of that was the courses really suffered. So they were in bad shape for a long time. The National Park Service was smart enough to recognize that. And so in 2019, they put out a request for proposal for anybody to submit a plan to restore these three golf courses, make them better for the community while making them nicer, invest in the property, but also restore them to, the, as you put it, their former glory. And different organizations all submitted their bids, and they were reviewed. There was this extensive document that you can still find online, still out there, about what the National Park Service wanted out of these golf courses. And it was heavily researched, and there was community involvement. There was looking at the in decades and decades of what these golf courses were built for, what they could be, and then they reviewed.

and they want a 50-year lease. When the Trump administration then decided to cancel that lease, and it became pretty clear that there was going to be no process like that whatsoever. It was just going to be up to whatever this administration wanted to do. That's when I was like, okay, time out. Like someone's got to kind of step in here, and at the very least, slow things down to ensure that there's a proper process, which I'd argue there still hasn't been, even though there's some agreements in place. So that was a big piece. And then the second piece was when this was filed in January, February, the remnants of, and I'm forgetting the correct terminology, but all the dirt from the East Wing was being dumped on the White Course, which is the course I play most often. And I play that way more than the blue, because I love to get just shoot an early nine or take my kid out there. And they were still actively, I mean, like every 10

And let's go back to when the lease was terminated and the first thoughts about coming out were, okay, the National Land Trust put together a long-term plan, as I mentioned earlier. This is about, you know, they put target dates in their 50-year lease with the National Park Service, but those weren't ever intended to be hard and fast dates. And the goal of this was to be able to raise the capital to put in to these golf courses. And they were doing that in part through, merch sales. They were doing that in part through in-person events. They were doing good-old-fashioned fundraising, trying to get bigger checks. They were taking money that they were making from green fees and putting it back into the facilities and improving them. And they were trying to do those improvements in ways that would lead to more people showing up to play golf, which would mean more money, which would mean more going back in the property. Lansing's a great example. They built a beautifully improved driving range,

the money to do the renovations of the three courses. But the plan from day one, and you can go back, go to Belly Golfer podcast, go back, I don't know what episode it was, but the month that National Stress officially took over operation of the three courses. So my very first podcast episode of Belly Golfer podcast back in June of 2020, during the RFP process, before they awarded, was with one of the co-founders, Mike McCartan, and they determined. And then after they won, and they officially took over, I think that October, so it was October, November 2020, I sat down with Will Smith, the other co-founder of National Stress. And in that podcast, he lays out very specifically the course events, which was going to be Rock Creek first, then Langston, then East Potomac. And the idea that, and Rock Creek itself would be two phases. First, you're doing the clubhouse and the range, and then you're doing the golf course. And yes, they were trying to raise money this entire time to fund all

post all over social media about this whole situation. But another common post you see from folks that are, you know, maybe open or happy about what's transpired, and they say, well, why didn't, and this goes back to answering your question on why I got involved, you know, why didn't National Trust sue themselves to begin with, and B, why did National Trust more recently to bring us up to date, essentially settle with the administration and come to an agreement with them? And one was, so back on New Year's Eve of this year, the administration terminated the lease for all three courses. Like, they were out. And the Trump administration was weighing, should we, on January 1st, should we shut down all three courses? So they're just closed until we figure out a timeline and a process to start renovations or what we want to do with these three courses. There was no communication. They

0: proposed use for the space from Bad Years Group? And I guess more broadly, what have you heard from people either in DC Golf or more broadly in golf about their interpretation of what has been presented?
1: Yeah, so I guess my response to what are my thoughts on Bad Years' actual plan, I mean, I think the plans are a little bit ridiculous. The stated goal by the administration and Trump himself is they want big time tournaments here. It's not about the community, it's not about why these places are built, it's not about how they've been used for decades and decades. It's he wants big time tournaments. You know, the side note, you can go into, Trump's own personal obsession with trying to get a major and one of his golf courses and so on and so forth. But he's obsessed with trying

they were doing loops around Eastern Temple Park. That day, our lawyers filed a temporary restraining order and we had an emergency hearing with the judge. And the judge made it clear that you can't do any major work or shut down the golf course without notifying the plaintiffs and the judge. So, you know, you could argue that that already delayed things and tried to force a little bit of process. And then with the notion that they want this lawsuit out of their hair so they can get started, they did implement some affordability, which is a piece of lawsuit, where locals, they're saying locals will have a cheaper rate, what that is, who knows, and how to implement it, who knows. But locals have a cheaper rate at East Potomac rather than out-of-towners. So you could argue that the lawsuit maybe implemented that, just to try to dismiss the lawsuit. And then the whole piece around Ohio Drive and the perimeter. From my own personal

0: they're going to have the Ryder Cup 7 years after that. So, you know, they probably don't want competition for what they're hosting with the PGA in the next decade.
1: No, but you know, I mean, you never know. I mean, the way this administration is operating, you can see before this administration, you know, Trump gets involved, somehow makes a deal with the USGA and that, or the PGA, the PGA American Ryder Cup, and somehow mandates that gets moved. I mean, that's a long shot. I don't think that's going to happen. But you don't know what they're going to try with some of the stuff that's going on in this administration.
0: All right, so what are the next steps in the lawsuit? And, you know, is this something that can kind of just drag on for a while?
1: Well, I mean, that's kind of the way how a lot of these courses work. The

0: And then who knows what they're going to try towards the end of this administration as it pertains to East Potomac. I don't think, you know, I think, you know, trusting that the administration's going to do the right thing, I think, is out the window. You know, I think everything's on the table. I think the idea that, you know, there could be an attempted land swap to put East Potomac in the hands of the Trump organization after this administration's over, I think that's on the table. You know, do I think that's going to happen? Not necessarily. Do I think the administration's going to try? I do.
1: In a perfect world, none of this would have ever happened, right? You know, National Interest would still be doing the thing. They'd be going on unabated. And, you know, the work at Rock Creek would have advanced significantly. And, you know, things would keep going on as that. In, I guess, the best-case scenario now, you know, everything would be dismissed of the Trump administration trying to do. They'd have to take a rumble out of the White Horse and then from the East Wing, all this other.

0: of course, that like, not only yet, we gotta renovate it because it's not getting enough seat times. You know, we'll have been closed for 2 years or whatever for renovation. So, I mean, the long answer is, I don't know. I guess the short answer, I have no idea. But that seems to be arranged.
1: I guess what I would consider the worst case scenario, the Bazio plan is implemented. And it's, you know, done before January 2029, before he leaves office for the second term. Is there a world where, especially given there's private fundraising done for this, that the next administration, you know, if a Democrat comes in, or maybe if a Republican comes in, just has similar visions, that they say, okay, you know, oh, this was done. I don't like it.
0: Right.
1: Rip it up and do the Walter Travis thing. We want the National Interest Trust to do this. We had Doak here.

0: place marker in time, because I assure you this is going to keep going. There's going to be more interesting articles about East Development.
1: No doubt. I appreciate it.
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overreacted the way they have. We get a second print out there, get it in people's hands, and I think, you know, people are enjoying it. It's funny in spots, penetrating, you know, different points, and it's an easy read, I think, too. People's habits have changed. Obviously, I joked when I finished, and, you know, we have like 110 chapters, which seems like a lot, but most are short, and it kind of scrolls. It's like scrolling Instagram, which is what so many people are doing these days. So I'm thrilled, obviously, and I got a really nice boost from my colleagues at Golf Channel Tuesday, the week of the U.S. Open. To my surprise, I didn't know it was coming. They did a really nice sort of feature, and you know, they tried it out. Some players and my own two sons, Jack and Jesse, was a nice thing

in 2003 PGA Championship at Oak Hill in Rochester, New York. But it's players chasing it from that point on and never being satisfied, always being told that you haven't done enough. And there's this almost poverty that players carry with them that I've seen through the years. And it's not just the McKeel who only won one time. Rory would tell you the same thing. How is it that a guy who was and is the second best at his profession, who's worth probably close to $1 billion, up until the point that he won the 25 Masters, could be seen as having fallen short? Yeah. Only at the highest levels of professional sport could that be the case. Greg Norman is a great example. I mean, in the McKeel story, there is a little bit of Norman.

first tournament I ever played in, which is the Better Ball, and my dad's club. I was 15, he was 67. He's introduced in a really funny chapter called Talcum Powder and Aqua Velva. That's the introduction for a 15-year-old boy that would be me to the inner sanctum of any proper club, and that's the men's locker room. Tons of characters. And then, my 30 years in the game, but true to the subtitle, it's Dog Legs and Detours from a Life in the Game. I do veer, in some cases wildly. So you get a chapter called The Samuel L. Sighting at St. Andrews. That's about Samuel L. Jackson. Golf Class with Will Ferrell. That's down at Amen Corner. Sexiest Man Alive, Matthew McConaughey. There's a chapter on Bill Murray. I follow him at Pebble Beach. There's a chapter on Brando called Brando Breaking Windows. Chapter on Paul McGinn.

0: because there were only two outcomes here. One was he's the new mayor of Normanville. It's infamy, and the other is immortality. There was no in between, and you felt that on that Sunday. And so I also write about Bryson, John Rahm, and Tommy Fleetwood, and Scotty Scheffler, and Brooks Koepka. It's all in there. It's kind of a spicy gumbo. Yeah, a little bit of everything in there. But I think it's good fun.
1: It's kind of this Avengers ultimate about, you know, don't meet your heroes, you'll be disappointed. Mm. Obviously, you've had the chance to do that, right, with Jack and Arnie. Mm. My question is more, though, about spanning generations, right? Those are the heroes. You know, those are my heroes. Mm. I guess I get to an extent, although we're pretty similar in age. But now you've got another generation you touch

0: And so, but still, in the end, shooting 67 is today what it was then. I know equipment's improved and strength and training are better, but it's still a hard job to shoot 67 and to stay out on that tour.
1: Do you think the likes of Raina Floyd, Weisskopf, guys of that, maybe of that generation, would handle the scrutiny of today as well or in the same way as a Rory or Scotty?
0: Yeah, I mean, it's hard to know. I mean, yeah, that would be difficult to answer, Ryan. You just don't know. But
1: yeah, I mean, I find it very fascinating that, yeah, you have all these, I mean, you have so many great stories from those players in that generation, just little bits and pieces. And then stuff will turn into fodder now.

in football on Saturday afternoon. I don't know. Tom Watson said money corrupts desire. So I think that's probably the biggest hurdle with the quick wealth arriving so suddenly as it does, is do you get satisfied? And what are you chasing? You chasing greatness and legacy, or you want comfort? And it's a hard life out there, and it's incredibly competitive. I mean, they're coming in waves. Guys who hit 340, 350, and someone somewhere is working at it. Rest assured, in some spot in the world, in South Korea or South Africa,

0: doesn't tell you how deep the talent pool is. I don't know what tells you.
1: Yeah, I often wonder what the number is. Do we have 500 guys right now or more who can wake up on any given day and shoot 65?
0: Yeah.
1: Turning conditions are obviously different than just shooting 65 at your buddies, but probably, I don't know, say 500, you know, in a turning condition somewhere, could shoot 65.
0: That's the you get rolling to a PGA Tour kind of setup, you know, three cases from the edge and right. Put up that kind of number. I think that's probably about right. Mm-hmm. Less than 1,000, at least.
1: Yeah.
0: And that, I mean, that puts you in a super, super small community of people, which, you know, you said earlier, it is ruthless. But is there a weird camaraderie, despite the ruthlessness?

dismiss the physical technical side of the equation. It's crucial. That's why you see guys, you know, if they're walking, you know, in the Morgan Stanley on Wall Street with the little briefcase with the TrackMan and the devices that they walk around with. Speed matters. Technique matters. Owning what you do in the end ultimately matters. But there are a lot of rabbit holes that guys can chase, and they'll get lost and never come out of it. So that's where the belief comes into play. There's always a Svengali around every corner, on every range, at every tour event. And if you miss two cuts in a row, it would be easy to look to your left and go, hey, and you look, I need some help. And next thing you know, you're off, you know, on a new tangent. And you

that's where the belief comes into play. There's always a Svengali around every corner, on every range, at every tour event. And if you miss two cuts in a row, it would be easy to look to your left and go, hey, I need to look, I need some help. And next thing you know, you're off, you know, on a new tangent. And you know, it has wrecked guys out there. So that's where you come back to that belief. Do you own what you do? Do you have total conviction in what you are doing? Can you survive without going down a rabbit hole? Can you handle two bad weeks in a row without, you know, chasing something? That's a difference maker. That mentality, that strength, that conviction, that's what it takes.

0: two bad weeks in a row without, you know, chasing something. That's a difference maker. That mentality, that strength, that conviction, that's what it takes.
1: I'm going to kind of turn that question on to you a little bit then. You know, you've seen Golf Channel from basically beginning to present state. What keeps you engaged in golf? What still fascinates you about golf, having seen so many different great players and so many different things happen in this sport over your tenure at Golf
0: Channel? Yeah, I think day-to-day tournament, it is the pursuit of excellence. To, you know, be able to just kind of draft off that, to you know, be in the show that is, you know, professional sport, in this case PGA Tour golf.

that show, that is, you know, professional sport, in this case PGA Tour golf, energizes me. And it's not a cliche to say it that way, the pursuit of excellence, because that's what it takes in that league. Like, 70 is not quite good enough. You and I know how hard the sport is. So 67 is pursuing excellence, and that happens every single day that we're out there. They are chasing excellence. So that environment is energizing, it's elevated, and it's buzzy. And I love being a part of that and getting to make and shape commentary around what we're seeing, a game that I know so many people.

intelligent audience that we never try to insult. I think that's probably it in a nutshell. And I get to do it with Braylon Paul and Todd and Matt Hegarty, who's our lead producer, and Jeff Fabian and Chloe Pistorius. And you know, these people who are committed to the game. They love the sport. They understand it. They don't cheat it. And they're serious about it. And, you know, yesterday I was on a live run call pre the Open Championship. It was just, you know, it was just a great 2 hours. And we just, you know, all right, what do we think about Rory? How do we want to treat Rory? What are we doing with Tommy? You know, where's Scotty at? And I get to do this for a living.

0: 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Thank you, Rich. 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
1: The game doesn't end at the 18th hole. It simply changes scenery. Crafted for the enduring tradition of the links. Refined for the unrelenting demands of the day. 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

0: 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How many of you follow the rules in golf? Well, I'll bet you not many, but we have now a way for you to do that with a new book, Where's the Golf Ball? By Brooklyn Powers. And Brooklyn, thank you for being with us, and thank you for putting this book in my hands and making it available to those that don't follow the rules.
1: Thank you so much, Rich. Appreciate the invitation.
0: Yeah, of course. So, a lot of the guys that I play with don't follow the rules exactly as you have it in the book. I mean, as you and I were just talking about, move it over there. That's too deep a rough. I mean, you know, come on. Watch out for the tree branches, especially if it's under a tree. But by the way, is that a rule? If there are tree branches, can you move the ball?
1: It depends on where the ball is located.
0: All right,

0: when you're thinking about climate change, and then you start with the T-box, and then you start going through what is my thinking, need to replace pressure where my feet, need to replace the T-box, and you know, little things like that that probably flip most people's minds, but are important to them, especially if you're playing in a competition where there are rules really active and that could be called on you, and that way you feel confident knowing what you're doing is correct.
1: Alright, question. I have a lot of guys that I play with, basically, who don't follow as many rules as you're getting here. But what is the rule if you put your tee in front of the markers that you're using at that time, in front of the

0: And there could, as getting in the pine slot is very different in every setting. And I know you can move things around the ball as long as the ball doesn't move. But you have to basically, as we just said, play it as it lies.
1: Yes. Unless there's something on your rule sheet that says that maybe you've done on your pair, perhaps it's like punched all the help with the feet or things like that. That is, you do have to play it down.
0: So as you've been, how long did it take you to put this book together?
1: Well, like I said, I'm working on the concept and exactly how to do it for years. But it took me quite a few weeks of doing it late at night and on weekends and early

Or they might be able to win the championship, or they might be able to win the coaching.

0: same group of guys. We got nine guys, so we have five returners and four new guys coming in. So three freshmen and one transfer.
1: Okay.
0: Tell me about each one. You got Mason Howell, you got Jackson Bird. Tell me about some of the players.
1: So the incoming freshmen, like you mentioned, Mason Howell, Drew Woolworth, and Hamilton Coleman. Hamilton's from Augusta, Mason's from Thomasville, Georgia. Drew is from Lake Oswego, Oregon. And excited to have that group join us. And Jackson Bird transferred from Clemson. He's from St. Simon's Island, Georgia. And Pumpkey's joining us. And then he'll be joining J.D. Colbreth, who was a freshman this last year. He's also from Thomasville. And then we've got James Earl and Matt Maloney will be rising juniors, third years. And then

0: teammate is gonna make his teammates and those around him better. And guys with a good head on their shoulders that have a really good attitude. So those are the kind of things that that I'm looking for.
1: Backing up just a bit, we were talking about qualifying. So if the five guys qualify for your first event in Knoxville, then your next event, those five don't automatically get in. You do another qualification again with all nine, and then it may be a different five, a different mix.
0: Correct. So you have an opportunity to earn an exemption at the tournament. Historically, that's been a top 10. We tweaked that a little bit this past year because that came back to bite us a couple times where a guy finished 11th, you know, missed by a shot, and, you know, went as our sixth man for the next tournament and then was our best player again at the next one. So we switched it.

0: you know, businesses that are interested in supporting them, then that's great. And we've got some great in-house people at UGA. But yeah, it's a you hear some crazy stories.
1: Yeah, I mean, you hear a lot of but your staff works with the NIL, but then also these kids now have agents, and you've got their parents to work with, you've got the kid to work with, you've got their golf coach to work with, or their team, depending upon, you know, how active they are, and, you know, all those things as far as trying to get into a good school. But does it affect your relationship with the kids in the beginning, or are you talking directly to the kid, or are you talking directly to the agent?
0: I typically try to talk to the player, and I'm happy to talk with their family. Coaches are not supposed to be involved in financial or NIL conversations.
1: Right.

0: on the road, try to have fun, and try to, you know, keep it light, try to make it enjoyable, because typically guys are putting a lot of pressure on themselves to perform. Sure, the work should have been done beforehand, and he said, you know, he thinks it's a lot of coaches do it the opposite, which I would agree with, where you're not really pushing them at home, and then you get on the road, and all of a sudden you're, you know, frustrated with the way they're playing. But I thought Coach Hack always did a good job of, you know, somebody that people just love being around, which is great. And then, like I mentioned, the qualifying system that Coach Hack always did and believed in, and I think it's a big reason for a lot of the success with guys at the next level, because he would always say, you're always qualifying for something, whether it's your Corn Ferry Tour card, your PGA Tour card. If you're on the PGA Tour, you're qualifying to try to get into that top, to the playoffs, and then the top 50, and then the top 30, you make it to the East Lake.
1: Right.
0: You're trying to get yourself on the right.

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1: The game doesn't end at the 18th hole. It simply changes scenery. Crafted for the enduring tradition of the links. Refined for the unrelenting demands of the day. Fescue and dunes.

campus and kind of had some back stuff was playing over in the summer. I didn't think a whole lot of it. Started to kind of not drive as great and kind of started to figure out that those two things were kind of linked together. Was kind of getting into some side bend in my driver's swing and caused some back flare up. So never really even got a diagnosis for what happened, but couldn't play golf for pretty much the first 3.5-4 months of being in college. So didn't play in the fall. And then December started to play. You know, that first semester was tough. I mean, I'd never really been hurt before. And so that was just really a weird kind of time for me and definitely just kind of a learning experience. You know, I'd never really been through anything like that. Not being able to play the game that I played for so long and played at a pretty high level at. So it was tough. And then come December, I played in a couple of events.

of your transfer. I'd say it started with my dad. I started talking to my parents when it kind of came to my mind. And then pretty quickly after that, I told my uncle and my assistant coach, just because I didn't want to blindside them with anything. And I told them before I told any of my teammates, because I didn't want to affect whether any of them were going to play. So it was kind of just the thing. It was like, it's in my mind, and I'm not really sure what's going to happen, but this is just something that I feel like may happen. It's something I'm praying a lot about and talking to my parents a lot about. And that's really what it was. I mean, talked about my parents and one other guy named Stephen Bond, who leads the Bible studies on tour, who is probably my dad's best friend, and I'm really close with him. And we really just talked through the whole thing, talked through the pros and cons, because there were a lot. And I mean, it's definitely the biggest decision I've

0: Actually, I kind of just learned it. I mean, I had a lot of expectation on me going into Clemson, and obviously it was hurt, but I think I could handle it better. I think I could have been less emotional about failures and, you know, little slumps. I think really just knowing now that all you can do is really control what you can control and have fun with it every day. So I think just looking forward to being competitive and putting in the work and just, take, you know, enjoying that really and not really feeling like it's a burden. Just looking forward to putting in the work this fall and hopefully be able to be in that lineup and win some golf tournaments. That's
1: for sure. How's your health now, Jackson? Are you back to where you think you can start playing competitively and play the way you want to?
0: Oh, yeah, I'm 100% healthy. My body feels good. I'm trying to build some muscle right now to kind of get in the spots I want to get in my golf swing.

0: first day, and just playing great, coming down the stretch on Friday. By the time I was really nervous and playing in front of people, it was really cool. And definitely something I'll remember for a while, just handling the pressure and really just being super. I was very comfortable all week. I played pressure on Monday and didn't play great, drove it pretty bad, didn't hit great, and was kind of uncomfortable. I was like, hey, you know, this is gonna be tough, but you know, found a little swing too on Tuesday morning and just kind of ran with it and just felt really comfortable the whole week. So it was definitely great. It was an awesome week.
1: All right, looking back on your freshman year at Clemson, what would you say now to yourself back then as far as going through that rough freshman year at Clemson?
0: Yeah, it's a good question. I don't really thought about it. But I would say

0: you want. We'll be back next week with an all-new Fat Nine Boys at fatnineboys.com. 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
2: Good morning. Thanks for joining me on Backspin Golf, as always. Couple of great guests. There isn't a week that goes by that I don't have great guests.

thanks for joining me on Backspin Golf, as always. Couple of great guests. There isn't a week that goes by that I don't have great guests. I'm telling you. I always say it. I'm so grateful for the people I get to talk to. In a little bit, we're going to talk with Matt McCready of the Bluegrass Golf Academy here in Lexington. And if you don't know about this place, wait till you hear about this place. It's incredible. First, we're going to start off with my semi-regular guest now, the great Bob Harrig. There's never been anybody that's done it better than Bob, and that's right about golf. And he's in St. Louis at Belle Reve for the second

and that's right about golf. And he is in St. Louis at Belle Reve for the second of the three FedEx Cup tournaments this week. I spoke with him on Friday out there, so we'll talk about some of the topics going on in that tournament and in just in professional golf. And that's where we'll start. So thanks for joining us. And here's Bob Harrod. Well, once again, he's joined me so many times now. I've called on him so many times that I think I'm contemplating saying Backspin Golf with Matthew Lawrence and Bob Harrod, although he probably won't go for it. But I'll

0: So excited to have been here and of course excited to get to chat with you again.
1: Oh, okay. All right. We'll talk about this later. All right. Here's where I want to start. Of course, we are in, for those listening who may only be casual golf fans, I think even they would know this is the second of the three FedEx Cup tournaments. It started with 50 players, which will be cut down to 30 for the Tour Championship next week. Let's start with, and I mentioned earlier in the show, we're speaking on Friday, so we passed the first round, and some very interesting things happened in that first round. That's where I want to start. Rory McIlroy, who in the last event, I believe,

0: this. We all saw, if we watched Golf Channel or any of the highlights of this tournament, the big deal is, once again, about LIV Golf. They're playing their last. They did away with the team championship. They canceled that event. So it's about LIV. And Rory and Scottie Scheffler were both asked their feelings on letting guys back on the tour from LIV Golf. And to say they had different ideas and responses would be an understatement, right?
1: Yeah, you know, Scottie's kind of playing coy and trying to not say a whole lot. And Rory just blunt.
0: Yeah.
1: You know, how he's always sort of been. Rory just speaks his mind. And Rory's actually changed his mind on this subject a couple times. I mean, early last year, he said,

people have, he's been getting bashed, which doesn't matter, and it certainly doesn't matter to Rory, I know that, but for that bluntness, and there have been a lot of things said about him, but his remarks about why should we let them back, I think hits home with a lot of people. And we should mention, there were four guys from LIV, basically, the four biggest stars. When this talk came about guys coming back from LIV and some kind of what should the penalty be and all that, I think, is it correct to say that Jon Rahm, and they're still trying to work this out with Jon Rahm, I mean, Deschamus, who, you know, I can't even believe I had to say that name once on my show, but he has said, you know, of course, the PGA Tour needs

Absolutely, I think. All right, you mentioned we're talking about money here, and not the money that I pay you to appear on my show every week, clearly. we're talking about a little more of that. Can you talk to us for a minute about these FedEx Cup playoffs? Because to most people, it's still very confusing, especially compared to what it used to be. But now, Scottie Scheffler, after his 8-shot victory in the first FedEx Cup event, also got, I think it was $23 million or $26 million something for finishing in first place. There's all that money. So, like, what's Scottie playing for now? I mean, does he just want, he wants to hold up?

0: top 50 go on, and if there's a tie, we have a playoff.
1: Mm-hmm.
0: And Rory would have been in danger last week. I think he would have approached it differently. Just like Scheffler this week.
1: Yeah.
0: You know, he started out 2 over par.
1: Mm-hmm.
0: You know, if he just doesn't finish in the top 30, he doesn't go to Atlanta. Now,
1: right.
0: The Tour has always been definitely afraid of that.
1: Mm-hmm.
0: You know, but I mean, every other sport faces the possibility that its best team isn't going to make it. You know, and so
1: yeah.
0: That's why that system has always been flawed. They tried to balance season-long winner with having playoffs, and you can't really have both.
1: Yeah.
0: You know, and so actually separating the playoffs or the postseason from the regular season, which is what they're talking about doing, is a good idea.
1: Absolutely.
0: Like, we had no discussion about Scotty being the regular season champ

0: a couple of the guys. Do you spend most of your time in the media center, which I guess would be the way to do it because they have, you know, probably a lot of TV screens in there with different shots. How do you do the great work that you do, like, in St. Louis this week?
1: A little bit of all of what you just said. I like to get out onto the course for a little while, walk a couple holes, you know, maybe follow a player for a few holes, see what's going on. I'll hang out at the interview area when guys come through, you know, the leaders, you know. When Roy talked after the first round, when Gary Woodland talked, when the guys come through, I like to be there sometimes to ask questions. And then, you know, I'll watch it too. I'll watch

0: Like, really, like a week or two before he won in Houston, his first win, the U.S. Open in 19, mm-hmm. he talked about having PTSD.
1: Right.
0: I think it's hard to explain, you know, but, like, he would be paranoid, yeah. You know, I guess is the right word. And I don't mean to use it negatively, but I mean, you know, like, he would be, in his mind, like, somebody was right behind him.
1: Serious mental health issues. Yeah.
0: And so, you know, he talked to the tour about getting some extra security. But he did say, again, he said here, you know, talking about that and letting people know about that was like a big relief. Mm-hmm. And sure enough, he won like 2 weeks later. And that win down in the Masters, it pumped him way up in the points. He came into the BMW third.

0: remember when this, it wasn't even open yet. And I'm talking about the Bluegrass Golf Academy, which is over there on Palumbo Drive. And just got peeps listening, if you go to bluegrassgolfacademy.com, just go to the website, and you'll understand what we're going to be talking about. As I said, Matt, I remember when it was kind of under construction. I mean, it wasn't even really built yet. And this has turned into quite the learning center. Why don't you start by telling us how everything is going over there?
1: Very good. You know, high school golf season in full swing for these kiddos, middle school season, and then, you know, the weather's, you know, sometimes good, sometimes bad, but the weather's, you know, got everybody playing golf, and we're pumping out lessons, fittings.

0: Gears 3D Sports, Smart to Move Force Plates, and more. They can analyze all parts of your golf swing. Can you explain a little bit about this technology that is, it's not available everywhere, but it is at the Bluegrass Golf Academy?
1: So the 3D technology that is Gears is the only system like it in an 8-hour radius, roughly. It puts you into an avatar, and it can measure, it's the only system in the world that can measure how your body moves and how the club moves and how your body influences how the club moves. So it measures the club entirely. I can tell you how much your left ankle bends if we need to know that. Can't say we ever do. But I can tell you that if we need to know that. Smart to Move Force Plates, how the pressure moves in the ground. And of course, Trackman is the number one launch monitor.

0: still see a variety of, from the most beautiful, which to me, I think is and has been for a long time, Adam Scott.
1: Yes.
0: Fred Couples, if you watch the Champions Tour, Fred's always been like that. And then you'll see the number one player in the world, who won at Memphis last week. You'll see him hit, forget about his iron shots, a driver, and he's doing all kinds, his footwork is absurd. I mean, if we tried to do that, we'd miss the ball. And he's the number one player.
1: And break an ankle, maybe?
0: Maybe I'd need that avatar thing for my ankle after that.
1: So, isn't that just something? And yeah. You know, you've got Hume, and then you can go to, you know, Rory, who's aesthetically pleasing, yes. And then you go the next player down, you've got Chris Goddard, who does it his own way.
0: Yep.
1: Ryan Fox,

0: hard to keep up with versus, like, I'm kind of like you. It's like, well, I know the Masters. I know who's going to show up at that. I know the US Open. I know the mm-hmm. US Amateur that was, you know, just over a week ago.
1: Which was great.
0: I know what I'm going to get. Yeah, fantastic. I know what I'm going to get out of those. But who's showing up to this tournament that's the 3 year old, you know, I don't really know. And it's, I'm like, just like you, how does that keep my attention span on the TV?
1: Right.
0: And it's really hard. It's really hard.
1: It is. You know what? I just
0: don't think they're producing a good product, right?
1: Yeah,
0: in my opinion, what I want to watch, right?
1: Well, I can say this, and I talked about it, a lot of us have. The production, TV production for the PGA Tour is horrible. It's hard.
0: Yeah, like commercials.
1: If you like commercials, yes. If you like to find out how you

0: technology has come a long way. Mm-hmm. And I think you could kind of equate this. Golf is way more cool, per se, now than
1: it was. Oh, yeah.
0: It was when I was growing up. And I'm, early 30s, and it wasn't really cool when I was these kids' age.
1: But how do you think I feel? I'm 97. We used to beat the crap out of guys that played golf in high school.
0: They always wore the funny outfits, and that's why, right?
1: Yeah. Well, that was part of it. We just thought we were too busy. You know, I grew up on Long Island, but we used to go into the city to play pickup basketball, or, you know, we played baseball and football and basketball, but if you played golf, it meant that, where I grew up, that you belonged to a country club, because there weren't very many public courses, and it just, it wasn't cool. It wasn't only the clothes. Now, it's just

0: 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You'll notice the difference. 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Squares!
1: The game doesn't end at the 18th hole. It simply changes scenery. Crafted for the enduring tradition of the links. Refined for the unrelenting demands of the day. 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Wherever the game takes you.
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0: trains, we watch parts, and the big thing that we do is prep for 2026. We put all of our tournaments in place, all of our operating procedures, stuff like that. We get staff lined up, start getting job descriptions, post it out on the PGA site, Indeed, other networks we use, and try to take a little break too. That's part of it. Try to take a little time off around the turn of the year once we get memberships renewed. But this year we had such a good winter, January, February, some 65 and sunny days on the coast. We were out open.
1: I was going to say, how much golf do you get to actually not give a lesson or not playing with one of the, super members type thing, but how much of the Xander get to get out on the coast and play?
0: Not as often as you'd expect. I think I've played 12 rounds this year so far.

0: see a chat. We've got some good pictures out there with members getting hole in ones, and that's where the cars go for the hole in one prize.
1: Yeah.
0: Nobody's won it though. Nobody. How close have you come? I know you don't qualify for the prize because you work there, but
1: yeah,
0: I've come within a couple feet. I've never had one, but maybe this year.
1: I've never had one either.
0: Came close a couple times at Captain Jack's, you know, putting circus type thing.
1: Never on a real course like that.
0: The lifestyle changes. If you're not familiar with this, folks, at the Oregon coast, things are more laid back, if you will. They're quieter, they're a little slower. That's why people move there. They enjoy the weather. Even when it's stormy, people enjoy the weather there because if you're overlooking the Pacific Ocean, there is some. It's like a full-time movie in the background. Like that.

0: First of all, do they, everybody pronounce it correctly, the name?
1: I'd say 9 out of 10 people pronounce it correctly. So they must be, you know, Oregonians and Washingtonians for a long time. A lot of people, surprisingly, have never heard of us.
0: Really?
1: They think they're famous clips of in Washington. And do they catch on pretty quick?
0: They do.
1: Yeah, once they realize we're on the Oregon coast, not Washington, they figure it out pretty fast.
0: Yeah, you're 2 hours versus whatever.
1: Yeah, yeah, yeah, pretty close. 2 hours drive down the freeway.
0: Yeah.
1: You were talking about your pro shop. This is a great, this is a consumer-driven show, this particular golf show. There's other shows around the country, and of course, everybody's heard of the PGA show. But do you actually shop a little bit when you're here? Do you look occasionally at new products? I mean, you've got a stable of very talented and experienced salesmen that call on you. I know that, because I know a lot of them.
0: Yeah.
1: But do you actually take the time to go

0: going down 101. Yeah, keep it in flat. Wait, you get the cart now. Cart cast down, so I'm not sure about keeping it in play.
1: Yeah, that would be tough.
0: Yeah. We will. We will. We will do that, and then I'm going to challenge Trevor with that, too, and then we'll have a contest. Yeah, I like it. Andrew Grove, everybody from Salisham. What is your official title? Years ago in the pro shop at Langdon, and you've come a really long way, so it's really good. It's good to see young guys, I'm old guys, so it doesn't matter, you know, I'm looking for the door, he's trying to open the main doors, so
1: yeah, right.
0: It's all good like that, but it's really good to see, man, and

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Try on a hat here.

not very good. You know, we do it for fun, but just get out there and enjoy the time. And so we wanted to start recording and just making videos and content, kind of maybe a podcast. Well, with that, we decided we should make some a brand apparel. And so now we've been doing that. We haven't really got to start doing the videos and stuff. And now that we have some polos and hats, we will start to make the videos. Okay, make

0: So we're just kind of getting into it, just feeling it, you know, it's all a learning experience so far.
1: Yeah.
0: We started about 8 months ago, so it's...
1: Yeah, you're really new.
0: These are our first couple shows.
1: Good for you. Are you doing Seattle next week?
0: We are. Yeah, we did Spokane 2 weeks ago. This, and then Seattle next weekend.
1: And it's a good world receipt?
0: It has. A lot of good positive feedback so far, and people seem to like it, so it's going
1: to be pretty good.
0: Yeah, it's pretty good.
1: So you were in the military?
0: I was.
1: Yep. Tell us about
0: that. I was in the Army back in 2014. I got stationed in Fort Polk, Louisiana, and yeah. I just did my 1 term, and that's it.
1: Yeah.
0: Well, thank you. Have your answers.
1: Yeah.
0: Have to go do and see what it's all about, right?
1: What about your partners?
0: My partner, Sam, we've been friends for since we were 9, 23 years.
1: Yeah.
0: And we just always been good friends.

0: I don't know. We had a group chat for a long time called Ugly Boys, and that's kind of what we wanted to do our videos off of, the Ugly Boys. But we want to bring girls into it also, right? So now it's just Ugly Girls. And
1: that was a good move. Yeah,
0: yeah, yeah. Don't go down that road.
1: Yeah, no, no.
0: That's not a formula. No, so we mentioned it, and then one day Sam just sent me some designs, and I was like, oh, we're doing this. So we just started designing and ordering some hats and getting going.
1: So where do you get your thought process from? You got the logo and the hats, but I saw some of your shirts and stuff over there too. Where does that all come from? Is that you, or is that Sam, or is that a group effort?
0: It's kind of a combo of both. We both always have this 80s style like thing to us, and maybe born in the wrong

0: Do you like it?
1: No, she did not like it.
0: You're a girl like him, though. Absolutely, I can't do it anymore. You know, I'm picking it up off the floor, trying to grow, pull it back on there, man, and it just won't work. But, yeah. You know, it's that type of thing. So, do you think you got a future with the mullet thing going here, buddy?
1: Yeah.
0: Yeah, I'm a girl like him. Now I definitely can't cut it off now that we got a logo that goes with it.
1: I like it, though. It's a cool logo. Yeah.
0: Where do you see yourself, or what do you dream you see yourself, like 2 years and 5 years from now?
1: Oh, man.
0: Who knows, you know? It only takes one thing to start to get some more stuff going on. We're just going to keep doing what we're doing for now and grow little by little as we're going, and yeah.

0: But once in a while, we got some videos in between our buddies here and there. All for fun, of course.
1: Yeah, no, I think that's good. I think that's really good. And I wish you a lot of luck with this. I mean, I really do. This is a very cool logo, very cool concept. I'm going to get a little closer to it.
0: Yeah, we have a few other ones also. I didn't bring them over. I just wanted you to have some options. It's kind of went on. But we have some more on our website and on our Instagram stuff. And
1: so where can we find it? I mean, what's it?
0: UglyGolfPro.com. Our Instagram is the same, UglyGolfCompany. Yeah, we're online. We don't have a store right now.
1: You don't need one.
0: No, we're just online right now. I'm just going around these shows, spreading out there where we can.
1: Very cool. Yeah. Very cool. How long does it take to buy one? How long do you do the shipping yourself, or you have a fulfillment place to do?
0: We are doing the shipping.

0: So we're trying to get another pro shops around other places. I've been going around here past South Bars and just trying to get other pro shops and see what they think about it.
1: Yeah, you can do that. Yeah, take a road trip, dude.
0: Oh, yeah. Yeah, just take a week off, start coming around. I was thinking about taking this week off and just go up from here all the way to Seattle, hit all the spots on the way.
1: Sure. You're not gonna do that?
0: I don't think so. I gotta get back home tonight. It's gonna be a long day.
1: It's gonna be a long day. Tomorrow's gonna be a longer day. Trust
0: me. Oh yeah, when I go back to work, yeah, for sure. It's all worth it though.
1: Okay, tell me again, where can they find you?
0: So we have Facebook, Instagram. We have a website, it's all Ugly Golf Company. And yeah, I mean, the DM us there. We have Ugly Golf. Let's see here. We got all our stuff on here. We got Ugly Golf Company at Gmail. If someone needs to reach out to us,
1: okay.
0: And business stuff or whatever.
1: Yeah, we're

0: so weather, especially over the winter time, it always down for me. This is just me. Fisher putters work good on the wet greens and stuff for me. It gave me a little more control. That was it. So I rotated out. I still got, I got an older version. I got two of them, but they're, like I said, they're 20 years old.
1: Yeah,
0: but I still use them.
1: Yep, and you know, that insert, it speaks volumes to the insert because it's, he calls it Kevlar. It's like Kevlar, basically indestructible. You could melt it. But the face is, he was the inventor. He was the, Dr. Fisher was the guy that went to the USGA and said, can you put an insert into a putter? They said, yes, you got a patent. Can you, how soft can an insert be? They approved, the softest they allowed was what they call measures at 888 on a short durometer.

0: We will no longer have to make left-handed cutters. This cutter can be reversed. And
1: oh, wow.
0: Yep. And the back attachment is modular, where if you want a blade, you have a blade. If you want a mallet, you can just take this piece off, put a mallet piece in there. We'll have about 16 or 17 different options. If you want it to look like a spider, we'll have a spider attachment that you just simply take off with an Allen wrench, put it back in.
1: Is that what these are?
0: Yep. Yeah, so I can take this piece off and change it.
1: Wow.
0: Yeah, it's really, really cool. So if you feel that face, it's a little softer.
1: Yeah, it is.
0: Yep. And then if you got on slow greens, you would just reverse the face around,
1: yes.
0: And you would get a couple extra feet of roll from 20 feet. Yeah. One other feature that I think is really cool, our products the last couple of years, the Edge Series, we introduced the, this is

0: Are those machine tested? Dr. Fisher, in like early 2000s, went to the mechanical engineering department at Cal Poly Pomona.
1: That's my old home. That's my school.
0: Okay, yeah, I went to Cal Poly Pomona. That guy's name was Dr. Gates. I think it was Bill Gates, not Bill Gates. Dr. Ted Gates. And for the whole semester, the whole mechanical engineering department did research using Fisher Putters versus everything out there. Scotty Camerons, Kings, everything that was out there in the industry. And they were amazed by how well it outperformed them on distance with the robot, distance control, accuracy. They were literally made a whole thick report on the difference between our putter face and any putter face that was out there. The testing with the arrows we just did internally with some lasers and a group of about

0: manufacturing. Yeah. But yeah, the inserts are all made in the U.S. We are looking for some local companies to build them here. That would be the ideal situation. But it takes a long time to get that insert in there and get it sanded down properly. And when you're dealing with an hourly wage, you have to deal with it.
1: Is that done by hand or by machine?
0: No, it's glued in and it's sanded by, well, both the start with machine, but it's just the finish work by hand, yeah, with like an 80 grit sandpaper. And then even all this, you know, all the finish work on just the lettering and stuff like that.
1: Right.
0: We're going to get there, though. We're going to get to a point, I believe, where we can keep it at a price point, assembly price point, and manufacturing price point to offer it here in the U.S. We're just not there yet.
1: What's your favorite putter at all?
0: You know, my favorite putter, even though it's a prototype, is this transformer.

0: In Wonder Woman in particular. Interesting. Okay, tell us all about the Schmidt Wins Casino. Golf course. See, now I got my mind on gambling. That's not a good thing. You guys acquired it, kind of took it over. It was always associated with the casino in one form or fashion. Yeah. And now it's operated by you guys.
1: Yeah, we just entered our 20th year of, we bought the golf course 20 years ago. Previous to that, it was called Lakeside Golf. Yeah, which we hear a lot of people come to and say, I haven't played since it was Lakeside. Yeah, it was 20 years ago. Or some, and even before that, it was called Devil's Lake.

0: really technical question for you there, Trev. Was his wife present when you gave him the $3,000?
1: Yeah, she was.
0: Plus, he was. Plus, he was playing with him, too.
1: Okay. So she knew about it. Okay. Okay.
0: Yeah, no, it's a great event. We try to get our marketing people to get it out as much as
1: sure.
0: We can, and they do, and it's fun. We had some local guys. A couple years ago, I had a local guy, one of our members, actually won. Got a hole-in-one on it, and I think paid him $3,500.
1: I need to get some fun.
0: Take a shot at that.
1: Yeah.
0: But you guys do a lot of scrambles. You have men's club type stuff. You have, I know you do tournaments and things there.

0: he said, not real. Yeah, not real. Yeah, you know, we're showing in progress, yeah. Something like that. But these guys, they love this trick. But yeah. I let them go out. I said, you guys can heckle the golfers. And I tell the golfers, I'm like, hey, you guys are going to, they're going to heckle you. They're going to talk to you back saying they go out with hair horns and hide in the bushes. They have a lot of fun with it. The golfers have a lot of fun with it. But at the end of the day, the golfers get to turn it back around on the greenskeepers because I let the greenskeepers, they chip from our number 10 green, it's pretty elevated down, or yeah, T-box, down to the 18 green. And he says, yeah, chip off all my greenskeepers. And it really, it's competitive. But they've got a little traveling, they've made a little trophy that sits out in the maintenance shed and they get bragging rights. And I take some money and I buy these guys gift cards, you know, for second, third, fourth,
1: sure.
0: And bring pizza and, you know,

0: say anything about it, but that's fine. So Queens Ryke, and then we're starting to get more tribute bands in. We had a Neil Diamond tribute band, which was, they were very good, and we have a Queen tribute band coming up as well. So we have Queens Ryke and a Queen tribute band.
1: And you've also, I don't know, she hasn't been well, but I know when Ann Wilson did her solo gig there, this was a handful of years ago, she played at Chinook too.
0: That's right.
1: Yeah, we did have her a few years ago. And we always have our comedy on the post. It's really cheap fun, to be honest. It's like $15 to get in, and there's three comedians. A lot of fun, and they're actually pretty decent comedians. Yeah. Wife and I will go in once in a while with some friends and go in and watch the show,
0: yeah,
1: and have a good time.
0: Yeah,
1: we do have our annual PacWest poker tournament, $600,000 guaranteed. Not over 22 events, but that runs.

Well, right, did you? Oh, yeah. I got duck stew, and one time Kathy Marshall, who was a channel 2, because I frequent there, on the morning show, I roasted a duck and brought it in. We were doing this all for the Civil War game, right? And Kathy looks at that thing, and I got this beautiful platter. She takes a knife and she stabs the crap out of it. And Whitman, who's co-host at the time, he's looking, he's sitting right next to her. He's a duck, his boys are ducks, like that. That's how we ended the show that day, and Kathy stabbing a roasted duck while on the air. That's pretty good, yeah. So there's a little four, and I hung that duck once in effigy behind him. He didn't know it was there. But we were outside doing a cooking bed. And that was cold, because that was in the winter, you know, and I had this little duck, little cute little duck, little moose on it. So, yeah, I ate that before it was good, but it just it didn't feel right.

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in this area. I've been doing belly golf for a long time, whether it be podcasts, reviewing courses on social media, so on and so forth. But for the longest time in this region, there was a magazine that, I'm going to get some of the dates wrong, but back in the 80s, 90s, early 2000s, it was called Washington Golf Monthly. And it was a print type publication all about exactly what it was, you know, golf in the kind of mid-Atlantic, centered around D.C. Sometime in, again, I don't know what year, but I want to say like the early aughts, they tried to expand their region and they rebranded as Golf Styles Magazine. And that got them everywhere. So it was this, I don't know the whole background story. I've probably been told, but I don't know off the top of my head. But so they got into kind of North Carolina, they got into Pennsylvania, they got into New Jersey. And that kept going for, I want to say like a decade. And then early COVID, or right around 2019, 2020,

in the recycling bin. And one of the concepts as far as the cover is, so for the, you mentioned the picture of the cherry blossoms that I posted of the first cover. What we're going to do is each cover is going to be done by a different artist, and it'll be inspired by a photograph that's related to the content. So one of our photographers has a really cool picture of the 16th tee box during, I think it was, forget which qualifier it was, but it was at the East Potomac, the Blue Course of East Potomac, and, you know, the original photograph, they're not cherry blossoms. There's cherry blossoms all over the course, whether or not there's any in that picture, I don't think that they are, but it's a beautiful picture, lots of mountains in the background, and there are cherry blossoms all over the East Potomac. And so there's an artist I've worked with for years, he's done some designs, I'm just really familiar with him. He's not based in D.C., he's based out of Florida, he runs a camp called Slacker Tide, but I kind of want to start with him because of my familiarity, and I just sent him the photo.

0: I regret watching. And it's this constant battle that's, you know, it's frustrating. And yeah, so, you know, trying to, anything that can kind of pull myself or others off the phone, I think is good.
1: Yeah, I find myself watching people doing things on YouTube that I should just go out and do myself. And when I get to that point, I'm like, all right, turn off the screen and go do that thing that you're watching someone do instead of sitting around watching someone do it. We only really get so many days, so many, you know, so much time to do this. So, yeah, you know, that kind of fuels that kind of connection to anything in real life, like golf especially.
0: Yeah.
1: All right, so you are a plaintiff in a lawsuit that really centers on the future of DC Public Golf. And you've been an advocate for this, you know, for what will, can, will, should happen to the 3DC Public Golf.

was, you know, someone had to at least slow them down and say, hey, wait, there's a process here. And the process, and this was after they'd already terminated the lease with National Trust, was really a total BS process. I mean, we can get into all the details of that, but it was really kind of manufactured and flew in the face of, you know, what their original lease was. But the reality was, back in, you know, just as a background, I mean, these golf courses, East Potomac, Rock Creek, and Langston, for really a really long time, throughout the 70s, 80s, and 90s, were run by a group called Golf Course Specialist Inc. And Golf Course Specialist Inc. had a concessionaire's contract with the National Park Service, because these three golf courses are on National Park Service land within Washington, D.C. That concessionaire's contract was kind of really limiting for that group, Golf Course Specialist, in which they didn't have the leeway to invest in the property to renovate, to do, it was

National Land Trust put together a long-term plan, as I mentioned earlier. This is, they put target dates in their 50-year lease with the National Park Service, but those weren't ever intended to be hard and fast dates. And the goal of this was to be able to raise the capital to put in to these golf courses. And they were doing that in part through merch sale. They were doing that in part through in-person events. They were doing good old-fashioned fundraising, trying to get bigger checks. They were taking money that they were making from green fees and putting it back into the facilities and improving them. And they were trying to do those improvements in ways that would lead to more people showing up to play golf, which would mean more money, which would mean more going back into the property. Lance is a great example. They built a beautifully improved driving range. They put Top Tracer in, Callaway products, and Callaway donated for that. They put in money into East Potomac.

0: Yes, they were trying to raise money this entire time to fund all three, but they were also moving forward the plans at Rock Creek, which is the first one, and those plans continually got pushed back and delayed through all of the approval processes and the bureaucracies of having to go through multiple different agencies and protests from different organizations, environmentalists, from different types of things. And so the start time just kept getting pushed back.
1: Yep.
0: Rock Creek was not pushed back due to a lack of funding, it was pushed back due to all these approval processes. And so that's why the narrative around when the administration canceled their lease, to your point, is exactly right. It was total BS. They were looking for a reason to get in so Trump and this administration could implement their quote-unquote make DC nice again or whatever it is for the Trump administration to turn 50th anniversary of the country.
1: Yeah, this is a side note. If you really want to see how bureaucracy works, go to the National Parks.

So it kind of got to this point where there was talk that they were going to shut down the East Potomac any day now. You know, this was going to happen, that they were going to put shovels in the ground and they were just going to start doing stuff. And yet, for whatever reason, that didn't happen. And just a few days later, I felt like that, the announcement came that there was some future agreement with the operation of these three courses. That effectively, National Insurance Trust would just lose the management of East Potomac. They would keep running Langston and Rock Creek. They would go back to basically doing what they intended to do all along to those two places and the projects of renovation over a longer haul view. But that then, here comes the plan from Tom Fazio's group to renovate, certainly not restore, what East Potomac looks like. And that they would their aim is to install a, from the tip, 7,600-yard

on these plans was there was in that window of time before Fazio's, I don't know if it's final, but the current design that was published by the Department of the Interior came out, there were these renderings because a document was leaked related to a fundraising effort that was tied to this statue park, more like the I forget what they're calling it, but the statue that this Garden of Statues and Garden of Heroes that the administration wants to put in Westfield Park. And in the same fundraising document for that was also fundraising language around the renovation of East Potomac, and it had clearly AI renderings, but in those renderings it had the golf course taking up all of Haynes Point, including Ohio Drive, which runs the circumference of the East Potomac golf course and includes a grass area that goes around, but cumulatively

get to try to try and dismiss the lawsuit, and then the whole piece around Ohio Drive and the perimeter. From my own personal conversations with folks that are even more heavily involved in this, it was clear that those AI renderings of taking up all of Ohio Drive were their plan. At least some members within the administration, that's what they wanted, so they would have enough acreage to implement a proper 7,400-yard golf course and try to attract tournaments. Now that it's back within the confines of the existing property, it's going to be a lot difficult. And if you see, if you zoom into those, the plan released by the DOI, Fazio's plans, you know, two-thirds of the parking is gone. There's a couple tee boxes that look really smushed together. It's a layout that, you know, does it look like it could be doable, but it looks

How large, of course, is it? The administration filed a motion to dismiss the lawsuit just last Friday. Our lawyers countered that. There's still a lot of questions around the process and the dirt that was dumped, and you know whether or not the administration's been truthful with the judge in this case. That's our process. So regardless of the fact that there's a quote unquote deal that has been struck with National Trust, National Trust is not involved in this lawsuit. This is myself, another golfer, and the BC Preservation League. And the judge has laid out very clearly, you know, the process that they need the Department of Interior to go through in this whole case. So you know how long it gets dragged on remains to be seen. It depends on how truthful the administration is with the court, and

get the TDYs running this, they can skip a lot of that process. But I think regardless, the end result would be this design that Fazio has laid out, which is a cramped design that nobody asked for in an attempt to get tournaments. And it'll be a fine, if not bland, longer golf course that at the beginning will probably be nice and green with shiny bunkers and well-kept greens. But again, because National Park Service land 4 years, 8 years, 12 years from now, and who knows who the operator is, because we don't know that yet, you know, will they have the funding to upkeep that type of golf course? Because none of that has been talked about. But, you know, are they taking that into account, you know, trying to run a golf course like that on a lower maintenance budget that was generally required on National Park Service land? And we even got into a whole other case.

0: that's the problem with the precedent that this administration is setting by what they're doing right now. And hopefully the judge sees that, is they are turning these properties into another piece of political football where what you just said could absolutely happen. But then guess what? 4 years later, if it's a Republican administration again who likes Trump, it just feels like this forever. That was the whole point of why the National Park Service did a competitive bidding process for a 50-year lease to avoid that. And this administration has brought that into the fold, which is the victim of all this is likely going to be the golf courses and the people that use them.
1: Yeah, I feel like ultimately there is the DMV area public golfer, and to, you know, maybe a lesser extent, they don't use as much, but the American public golfer. You know, this, this is our land. This is our space as American citizens.
0: Yeah, and in the near term, I mean, this is less of a concern, but in the near term, if this golf course is closer to 2 years,

0: closer and closer to print, I would call them up and like, hey, you want to add a denim? I just want to change. And we were doing that. And then at some point, it's just like, you know what? This is probably going to be out of date. We're going to have to live with it. So anyone that does buy the magazine, I'm sure you'll enjoy the piece. There's probably going to be a couple pieces that are behind the eight ball.
1: Well, still yeah, at a minimum, even though it may be out of date the second someone opens it, it'll be a piece of DC Talk history that will be a place marker in time. Because I assure you, this is going to keep going. There's going to be more issues and articles about DC Talk.
0: 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The perfect blend of lightweight comfort and stable performance. You'll notice the difference. Change your shoes, change your game.

0: people are curious about this really cool life you've had in the sport.
1: Ryan, thanks for having me on. Hard to say if I'm surprised. I was just relieved to get it done and make my deadline with a publisher. And a lot of sleepless nights trying to put this thing together. It was a long time coming. So I'm obviously thrilled that people have reacted the way they have. Get a second print out there, get it in people's hands. And I think people are enjoying it. It's funny in spots, penetrating different points. And it was an easy read, I think, too. People's habits have changed, obviously. I joked when I finished and we had like 110 chapters, which seems like a lot. But most are short, and it kind of scrolls. It's like scrolling Instagram, which is what so many people are doing these days. So I'm thrilled, obviously, and I got

people's habits have changed. Obviously, I joked when I finished, and you know, we had like 110 chapters, which seems like a lot, but most are short, and it kind of scrolls. It's like scrolling Instagram, which is what so many people are doing these days. So I'm thrilled, obviously, and I got a really nice boost from my colleagues at Golf Channel Tuesday, the week of the U.S. Open. To my surprise, I didn't know it was coming. They did a really nice sort of feature, and they tried it out. Some players and my own two sons, Jack and Jesse, was some nice things to say, and I think people reacted to that, and maybe it's a little bit of word of mouth. But in all, it's a good time. It's riotous in spots. It's definitely a departure. I think maybe there's a

0: It's a little bit of word of mouth. But in all, it's a good time. It's riotous in spots. It's definitely a departure. I think maybe there's a little bit of a surprise in that it's not the rich from the live from desk in most of the spots. It's loose. This is rich at my colleagues on the compound. We're cutting up, having a good time, telling a story, a funny story. And I think that's what you'll see in the book. And I think that people are reacting to it. It's been fun, Ryan.
1: How did you try to pare down all the anecdotes that make up this book? What made the cut and what didn't? Yeah, and kind of story out, funny and not funny.
0: That's a good question. Curating all of my material was probably the biggest challenge. And, how to lay it out, where to start, where to end.

where to start, where to end, what makes the cut and what doesn't make the cut. Why did I go with, for example, Sean McKeel, a chapter called Too Heavy to Carry, but not Greg Norman. I had plenty of material on Greg Norman, who's a bigger name. I thought the Sean McKeel story was more important, oddly enough, and spoke to a side of professional golf that I've seen through the years in that players never feel satisfied. In McKeel's case, he won the greatest shots in the history of the sport. Granted, this is only win 2003 PGA Championship at Oak Hill in Rochester, New York. But it's players chasing it from that point on and never being satisfied, always being told that you haven't done enough. And there's this almost poverty that players carry with them that I've seen through the years. And

0: levels of professional sport could that be the case? Greg Norman is a great example. I mean, in the Nikhil story, there is a little bit of Norman, and it's never satisfying the press or the public, and in some cases, even themselves. Norman was number one in the world for 321 weeks, and yet his legacy is what, Ryan? How would you describe Greg Norman's legacy?
1: Daddy Slam, 96 Masters.
0: There you go. Didn't do enough. Came up short. That's the life that they live. That's what I wanted to convey with Sean Nikhil, so that's why he's in. And you know, one of the themes through the book is this vulnerability that in my 30 years I've seen in these figures that we have mythologized, lionized, romanticized. They are just

strange world in another country club. Whereas I was introduced to all of these oddball characters that you'll meet in the book. Shim the Furrier, Frank the foul-mouthed old pro, who dispensed all the lessons to a group of teenage boys that worked at my dad's range, to the butt end of an unfiltered camel. There's Lou the security guard, who was on loan from the local prison as part of a work release program. He kept a watch over the driving range on busy nights. It's Elmer Hertzmark, who was my partner in the first tournament I ever played in, which is the better ball, and my dad's club. I was 15, he was 67. He's introduced in a really funny chapter called Talcum Powder and Aqua Velvet. That's the introduction for a 15-year-old boy that would be me to the inner sanctum of any proper club, and that's the men's locker room. So

in some ways profound, in other ways, in small ways. So it covers a lot of ground. We do get to the modern players. There's a chapter, obviously, on Rory winning the 25 Masters, and we do that through the lens of how did we experience it covering the tournament on Live From. I kind of present my notes. I keep running notes when I cover a tournament, do Live From. So it's my running notes from Saturday and Sunday at that Masters, which I think I'm comfortable saying it's right there with 86. Jack and 86 had been my all-time favorite major, and this was right there. We could have that conversation because I've never experienced a Sunday with that much tension as I did in 25. And Jack didn't need it in 86. His legacy was already secure. Rory needed it.

0: but it's still a hard job to shoot 67 and to stay out on that tour.
1: Do you think the likes of Raina Floyd, Weisskopf, guys of that, maybe that generation, would handle the scrutiny of today as well or in the same way as a Rory or Scotty Doug?
0: I mean, it's hard to know. I mean, yeah, that would be difficult to answer, Ryan. You just don't know. But,
1: I find it very fascinating that, yeah, you have all these, you have so many great stories from those players in that generation, just little bits and pieces. And that's what turned into fodder now that we're being 30-second clips instead of, long arcing stories.
0: Yeah, well, Arnold would meet with the press, Jack would meet with the press after a round.

0: arriving so suddenly as it does, is do you get satisfied? And what are you chasing? You chasing greatness and legacy, or you want comfort? And it's a hard life out there, and it's incredibly competitive. I mean, they're coming in waves. Guys who hit 340, 350, and someone somewhere is working at it. Rest assured, in some spot in the world, in South Korea or South Africa or Australia, somebody is digging it out of the dirt and about to pass you if you're not getting after it. So I think that's probably the biggest issue with great wealth.
1: Yeah, it has to be really

0: PGA Tour, but there are tours all over the world now where you can learn, begin to master the fine art of putting a 72-hole score together. So more talent, more competition, but more places to do it than any point in history.
1: Yeah, I mean, who would have known that Nate Friendlaw a month and a half ago when they went by two touchdowns insane on the DP World Tour? I didn't even know he was alive, and now I know he can win a golf tournament at basically 30 under and no one get halfway to him. If that doesn't tell you how deep the talent pool is, I don't know what tells you.
0: Well, I often wonder what the number is. Do we have 500 guys right now or more who can wake up on any given day and shoot 65?
1: Yeah.
0: The tournament conditions are obviously different than just shoot 65 with your buddies, but probably, I don't know, is it 500? You know,

0: handle. Yeah, all the other stuff that no one tells you about, no one can coach you on.
1: Yeah, look, I mean, I don't want to dismiss the physical, technical side of the equation. It's crucial. That's why you see guys, you know, that have been walking, you know, in the Morgan Stanley on Wall Street with the little briefcase with the TrackMan and the devices that they walk around with. Speed matters. Technique matters. Owning what you do, in the end, ultimately matters. But there are a lot of rabbit holes that guys can chase, and they'll get lost and never come out of it. So that's where the belief comes into play. There's always a Svengali around every corner, on every range, at every tour event. And if you miss two cuts in a row, it would be easy to look to your left and go, hey, I need to look. I need some help.

yesterday I was on our live call pre the Open Championship. And it was just a great 2 hours. And we just, you know, all right, what do we think about Rory? How do we want to treat Rory? What are we doing with Tommy? Where's Scotty at? I get to do this for a living. Yeah, I'm still as fired up as day one. I love the game, and I love, you know, the way I'm immersed in it. I don't play it as much as I did before. I had this job 30 years ago, every now and then, but I'm immersed in it in a different way and love it no less. And fortunate to be able to do it alongside Braylon Paul, who in their own way are chasing excellence every single day.

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and was sweeping across, you know, the northwestern states. So it was hazy there for a few days, but it gently let up, and it became beautiful blue skies and fantastic weather, just beautiful venues. And I was, you know, in a place called Deer Lodge, Montana, and a place called Rock Creek Cattle Company, which is a very super wonderful, special place. It's almost like, I think, people in fantasy land called Brigadoon, where it was that, you know, it was that wonderful land that opened up every 200 years where you could actually go see it. But yeah, for me to go back out there and be guests of some great friends out there, we had a great time. We fished, we hiked, we, you know, played golf, played games, went to a wonderful, the American Idol winner. I think her name's Hannah Harper. We went out to a very special

0: And I'm hoping to get out to Cheyenne and get to the Badlands next year at some point. But it's a great part of the world, and it's a great part of the United States that you have to see yourself to appreciate fully, because the pictures are great and stuff, but when you get an opportunity to actually see it yourself, you're just, it's breathtaking, it really is.
1: It is, and we were so close to Glacier National Park and Yellowstone and all of those that we didn't get a chance to do it this time, but our next time, perhaps next year, in a couple of years, we will go back and we will hit those, because I have my senior national park discount pass, so that's in my wallet, so I'm ready to go, bring it on.
0: Oh, nice, is that new for you? Did you pick it up recently while you're out there?
1: No, I've had it, for, several years now, and, I go to different national parks.

I look at my playing companions, and he says, no, this is going to really take off on you. I go, okay. You know, and I thought to myself, all right, I know what I'm talking about here. I know I've been doing this for a long time. And I hit this part, and I felt like I hit it with perfect speed, too. And it kept rolling, and it kept rolling. And all of a sudden, there was this immediate, almost everyone realizes, the uh-oh effect. Uh-oh, I've hit it way too long. I've messed up. The ball goes over the edge of the green, down the fairway, and I now have a 60-yard shot back into the green. And so someone asked me, they said, I've just been dope. So he just got doped. So Tom Doak really just sort of put, you know, the hurt to me there. So I got to be where I'm actually walking around several times around the

Justin Leonard, and you're listening to Teed Up with Keith Jones. So, Nikki, what if there was a golf shoe embraced by hundreds of thousands of golfers, celebrated for its stability, comfort, and distance? 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Well, the what if is here. 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

AMT-5332. We are back with Dr. Bob Winters. He's our middle guru of all time. I think we're back in our archives. Dr. always asked about this. I'm trying to remember the first time we met. I'm sure it was in Orlando. It may have been or not around the PGA Merchandise Show. However, I found, I think, some archives from 2012, which make it a long time ago, and maybe even back to 10. I got to just verify that with the guys. But that's how long this guy has been contributing to the show, because he knows what he's talking about. We want to send a get well card to you in lieu of your hole number four. And down the slope it goes. And that feeling is really, the bottom of your stomach kind of drops out.

just the, oh my God, I just want to just go into a corner and die. Unless you've actually experienced that. You know, a lot of people look at you like a deer in headlights. They have no idea what you're talking about. So I think that really puts me on a pretty basic, simple level with everyone. And so when I talk, it isn't any sort of psychobabble. Hopefully it's the psychology of possibility thinking and common sense, but also having that practical, basic experience. Pal, or girls, I've been there. I know exactly where you're coming from. And so that's why I say, you talk about, you know, sending me a get well card. Yeah, I actually hit the shot back up there about 6 feet from the hole, and I ripped that one out, missed that one as well. And I walked off that green a little hurt, not upset, but a little bit

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2: Every problem?

firsthand knowledge, it reminds me of what Lee Trevino said years ago. Lee Trevino says, I'm never going to take lessons from anyone unless they can actually beat me. And I thought that was pretty good because he sort of learned the ground like Hogan. He learned it by digging in the dirt. And I remember our first book, I did with my great colleague and wonderful friend, Dr. Patrick Cohen, who's a great sports psychologist, sports scientist. And we had written, co-authored The Mental Art of Putting, Using Your Mind to Putt Your Best, The Psychology of Great Putting. And we had actually gotten some nice referrals and testimonials from people like Bill Eschenbrenner, who was the head professional and professional emeritus at El Paso Country Club in El Paso, Texas. And Bill

co-authored The Mental Art of Putting, Using Your Mind to Putt Your Best, The Psychology of Great Putting. And we had actually gotten some nice referrals and testimonials from people like Bill Eschenbrenner, who was the head professional and professional emeritus at El Paso Country Club in El Paso, Texas. And Bill had read the manuscript when we were looking, you know, to actually get some testimonials. And he said to me, he said, "Bob, this is absolutely the single best book on putting, on the psychology of putting that I've ever seen." He goes, "You've covered everything here." And I was talking to him. I said, "El Paso Country Club." I said, "Wow, some great players have passed through here." And he goes, "Yeah, we used to have, you know, one of our attendants that was used to scrub the toilets and then go out, you know,

said, you've covered everything here. And I was talking to him. I said, El Paso Country Club. I said, wow, some great players have passed through here. And he goes, yeah, we used to have, you know, one of our attendants that was used to scrub the toilets and then go out, you know, in the early afternoon and play, you know, some games and win a little extra money. So I said, who was that? He said, well, it was Lee Buck Trevino. So Lee Trevino was scrubbing toilets at El Paso Country Club when people, you know, were sort of bringing in a lot of people. And I know there's a new reel of Lee Trevino talking about having to play against this guy they brought in, you know, to Texas, named Raymond Floyd. And he was picking up Raymond Floyd's bag and, you know, taking it to, you know, the locker room. And, you know, Floyd looks at him and goes, do you know the guy I'm going to play this afternoon? And Lee Trevino said,

Yes, sir, it's me. And Floyd didn't go out and play a practice round. He says, I'm playing a locker room attendant. I don't need any practice round. And so Lisa Vincent goes out, shoots 64, 65. And I think Floyd triples down on the final nine or whatever it was. And because he lost the first couple of nines, the first couple of 18s. He finally won in the final last hole, eagle the final par five. And the match is all even, money all square. Floyd says, okay, adios, I'm the hell out of here. But I just thought that was really funny, is that you've got, you know, people like that who, you know, when Trevino says, I never really, you know, succumbed to pressure or really didn't have that much of an ego because, hell, I didn't have anything. I came from scratch. And you know, I mean, I came from nothing. And I remember

0: their own destiny. They created their reality every day. And like Camino said, you know, you don't know what pressure is when you're playing for $50 to $100 and you don't have more than, you know, maybe than 10 cents in your pocket. Now, that's real pressure. So if they don't want your golf clubs, they're going to break your legs. I think, you know, that puts, you know, the mental game, the emotional game on a whole different level there.
1: Yeah, there's a question. Quote-wise, Lee Trevino is certainly the Yogi Berra of golf. There's no question. And fortunate enough, I've had Lee Trevino on the show and just a fascinating guy. And also, he's the only pro I've ever seen hit a hole-in-one. And it was amazing because I was up in Michigan, of all places, and he was playing an exhibition, and I'm at the tee box with my golf cart, and he hits it. By the time I get down to the hill, he's hit the side of the hill.

what experience tells you that you should do and what your nerves allow you to do. So I was thinking about that, and I was wondering, here I am, after all these many years, I love to play, I love competition, I love the mastery of going out and excelling and really tapping into my talent skill. That, for me, that's the fun part of golf. I think everybody loves that. And everybody loves to play well. No one loves to play poorly. It's just something that every day is sort of matching your wit, matching your skill, matching your intellect with this thing that we call the golf course, the game. So I find sometimes when my ego gets in the way, like I feel like I should be better than this, or I didn't get the result that I wanted,

0: investing strategies. But for me, I always say, like, you know, the Eggo waffle, you need to let go your ego when you go play golf. Just stay on task, stay on target, and play your game to the very best of your ability. And then we'll talk about the ego stuff later.
1: So you talked about how you recovered from the 60-yard chip, if you will, after your putt kept rolled and rolled and rolled and rolled. How did you mentally come back from that?
0: I mean, I think that's just experience talking. I mean, no amount of bitching, pity partying, graveling, complaining is going to change what was. I have to now take a look at what is going on, what's in front of me right now. Because if you want to win, Lou Holtz used to say, what's important now? I mean, if you want to have

0: you should do. See, I mean, there's no reason, you know, to get upset. The worst that could have possibly happened to me, Keith, happened. And I have to go down there. And now I'm going to recover. I still got to play the hole. And that's the great thing about golf. It's not poker. You can't bluff your way out of it. You cannot bluff your way with a bad hand. You have to play the cards that are in front of you, and you've got to play the very best hand that you can at that moment. And I think that's exactly what I did. So, you know, I kind of recovered really well, missed the next part, but I wasn't trying, you know, to miss it. I missed it while trying to make it. But I think that's a really big thing that we can talk about as well.
1: What about your playing partner in that situation? He's looked at you all day and got inspired by you, and you've driven him this way, and then that happens. So after you finish.

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down from the sand to make a seven to put himself in the playoff with Justin Leonard and Paul Lowry, which Paul Lowry ended up winning. But yeah, when we talk about choking and you're unfamiliar, sometimes your mind just goes blank and time speeds up. And next thing you know, you're making a lot of bad decisions. And if that's a part of choking, then so be it. But I think mostly for John Denver, though, he showed poor judgment. He was in an unfamiliar situation and he tried to play the hero. But I think ego and having an ego had more to do with that collapse than it just did with, you know, inability to actually deal with the pressure. And we can talk about that on another program. But that's why I think it's so important. When you go play, what's the very best image to have? A self image

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0: attention, make a time, it's always great to have you on, we've got a lot to talk about.
1: Anytime, love it.
0: Well, okay, so last time we talked, we had a conversation about what you should be called. You know, after a long time, I look back in the archives, and you've been helping us here probably for more than 15 years. So, you know, we know each other for a long time. And it's always been the fitness guru, but you're like, hey, I'm more than fitness, I'm about movement stuff. So I think we have come together to come up with Movement Master. So you can take that in the trademark, you can run that and use it if you will, but yeah, you are, if nothing else, you are the Movement Master, I will say that. So I think it'll stick. However, oh, Master One.
1: Well, I like that, actually. I like it. The movement part, of course, you know, so I guess you could call it anything. But yeah, as we talked about

Oh, no, he's like he's floating. Well, he used to be floating. You know, you couldn't see that. He's like a super fit guy, no big muscles and things like that. And you compare it to Nadal, you know, which obviously he played a lot against. And Nadal was more like a, you know, you'd say, oh, look how fit he is. He's got, you know, some dumps on him and this and that, and super strong and high intensity. But he just moves a lot harder. He needed more energy. He had more injuries because it's harder on the body, you know. So I think some of it may be born in, some of it may be learned. You know, and I've caught a lot of people that are very, very fit and strong and relied on their strength to get things done. But when you go deep, it's every single exercise, every single repetition. You know, with those guys at the high end, we work out 5 days a week, and it's an hour, 30 minutes sometimes, and every single exercise is perfect, perfect, perfect. How easy can you

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You know, we try to keep a line, so the path of a dumbbell shouldn't change. 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

again, we're faced with automated, and that's what we want to do. And you know, I've always had this question, and you know, we need to get some really good golf coaches here and on the show, maybe do a little forum or something like that. How many things in a swing have to be right in order to have a perfect swing? So how many elements is it? Is it 5 elements? 10 elements? I don't know. So let's say it's 10. Most amateurs probably have automated 4 or 5 or 6, depending on your handicap. Maybe even 7. A guy like Rory or Annika or whoever it is, they probably have automated 8, maybe 9, I don't know. So they only have to worry about 1 or 2 elements off their swing, basically, at that moment, but they have to control the rest of automated, they can't do it all anymore. So that's what we want to get to with some of the exercise, especially when it comes to rotational exercises, where I pick everything apart and make sure, you know, I could measure it with a laser.

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3: Guest is many things, including a movement master, which we've christened him now. We're taking that around for a while. I think that we're going to stay.

0: make, you know, the right amount of intensity, but also the right amount of very, very good movement, you know, so that's a good combination, of course. And I would never say, don't work out hard. I want to be as strong as possible. Veronica, we did 300 pound squats. We did 140 pounds bench press. She was a lot for a woman. You know, she did 15 pull-ups. We did pull-ups with 25 pounds on her waist. You know, so we did heavy, heavy stuff, but always in combination. How easy can you do it? How easy can you make it? You know, and you know, after a couple heavy sets, go back to some lighter weights and then see, okay, can you do the same thing, but super fluid, but the speed changes, you know, and things like that, you know, so going in and out of those different areas of movement patterns.
1: Fascinating. I didn't have you on the show to set up plans for people, but there are certain things when you have a

0: Well, the what if is here. 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The perfect blend of lightweight comfort and stable performance. You'll notice the difference. 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
1: The game doesn't end at the 18th hole. It simply changes scenery. Crafted for the enduring tradition of the links. Refined for the unrelenting demands of the day. Fescue and Dunes.

0: hostel over in Zurich, which I do teach some of that stuff, and we're working on some programs, and then doing seminars for people that you know, at some golf clubs or federation, you know, German Golf Federation, and things like that. And you know, it's a lot of fun. It's a lot of fun to do, and to me, it really doesn't matter if it's a bunch of amateurs, you know, in their 60s, 70s, that still want to keep their handicap or get better or gain another 10 yards again, get fitter and all that, or if it's, you know, been on tour for many, many years and did well that life, you know, and that's just as interesting. So for me, it doesn't matter which level it is. It's just as rewarding no matter what.
1: That's good. Yeah, you just gotta keep going. 50, 60, 70, whatever it is. There's no question golf is a lifelong sport. And the more mobile you are, the better you are in life. You don't have to necessarily be playing golf or be able, but you need to try to be as mobile as possible. And we've seen it.

0: Told you he's a worldly man. There we go. Thank you for that. I wanted to get it from one of my inside guys about that. I wasn't questioning people telling me that. I just found it fascinating. Fascinating, yeah. Anyway, so.
1: Fascinating to listen to spring awards.
0: Well, there is that. Yeah. Around the Swiss franc, I think, but anyway.
1: Swiss franc, yeah.
0: Yeah, yeah. Look at me. All right, from that standpoint. But no, it is interesting because golf is a worldly sport as well. And it's, you know, people get a little insular in the United States or in North America, but there are pockets of golf fanatics. I mean, when I say fanatics, I mean playing fanatics, not fans of the game per se. But.
1: Yeah, I used to do a seminar there with Veronica, actually. It's 8 or 9 years in a row at the Engadine Golf Club. It's just the oldest mainland Europe golf club. That's in the Engadine. It's at about 3,500 feet high.

0: movement patterns, but it takes a lot of practice. You know, I'm on myself every morning, noon time at night before I go to bed, I do all the movement stuff and this and that. So it takes a lot, you know, but it's also fun to be able to keep up this, you know, the yum-dums out there with certain things.
1: I hear you on that. So let me ask you about the late night thing you talked about. What are you doing? And if you're doing that, did you get your blood flow going, but then aren't you re-energizing yourself?
0: Yeah, I wouldn't do high-intensity cardio, let's say, you know, sprints and things like that late at night. Yeah, but that can get you going a little bit. At that time, I do more movements, which would be like Qigong and Tai Chi type movements or Kung Fu movements. You get into different forms, you know, some punching, but also, you know, holding positions and things like that. So nothing super high-intensity, you know. I leave that.

cardio, let's say, you know, sprints and things like that late at night. Yeah, that can get you going a little bit. At that time, I do more movements which would be like Qigong and Tai Chi type movements or Kung Fu movements. You get into different forms, you know, some punching, but also, you know, holding positions and things like that. So nothing super high intensity, you know, at least like for, you know, like, for me, you know, early afternoon, I'm usually, you know, I can have a lot of energy then, you know, so everybody's different, a little bit where they feel the energy comes from, you know, what time of the day. But I love doing stuff at night and then slap myself down, which I don't know if you've ever seen that. It's absolutely crazy, but you just, you know, hit your body with your open hands, you know, so it's basically like slapping your body, and it really reactivates a lot in your system, and,

0: And but I love doing stuff at night and slap myself down, which I don't know if you've ever seen that. It's just, it's absolutely crazy. But you just, you know, hit your body with your open hands, you know, and so it's basically like slapping your body, and it really reactivates a lot of your system, and it's really good for, you know, limb strains and things like that. So, but that's, you know, like I said, those are things, you know, somebody else could explain a lot better. Tai Chi guys, maybe
1: Mumbai. Wait, you, so you slap yourself before you go to bed? You slap your body where? What's going on?
0: No, I say, okay, let's say you take, you know, both hands, you start at your ankle, slap your ankle from the bottom, like, you know, like clapping. Right? So, yeah, go up your shin, go on your knee, go at your hips, you know, upper legs, hips, you know, some in the butt.

0: your body, it's quite amazing.
1: Where do we turn down? It's like, what just happened? Yeah. Slap yourself around before you go, hey, I did ask. I asked with purpose, too, but I was like, I feel energized now. So how do you energize? What gets you?
0: What gets me in terms of movement?
1: As far as, do you, some people will get artificial stimulation through coffee. Coffee does the opposite to me, so that doesn't get me down. Whether it's a liquid, whether it's a movement, whatever it is.
0: For me, I would say it's more movement and doing something really perfect. And that could be in terms of movement, or let's say, right now I'm building my own

0: also let him chase me. And sometimes I get those bursts of energy at night, and I'll take a weed whacker and go for 2 hours and just weed whack, half a forest, and I can't stop. And it's, I think everybody can find some, energy bursts like that, or something that energizes them, and take advantage of it. Of course, that stuff, you're doing something intense, and you still have a lot of fun doing it, even if there's some pain involved sometimes. Learn how to deal with a little bit of pain. I think it always pays off. Of course, pain will come either way, if you try to avoid it or not. So you're better off doing some voluntarily and get ready for pain, because then you know how to handle it, and you have a higher tolerance, it's the pain is the same, it's just you know how to deal with it.
1: All right, so let's address that elephant in the room, the pain. So people have pains all the time, but people say, your back hurts, my back hurts every day. If you talk about my back, it'd be all we talk about. So what do

0: Or is there some mechanical problem in your body?
1: Fascinating. I see what you're saying. So it's the same way like thoracic area. It's really, really tight. Whenever you try to hold a stretch or you try to put a movement to it, or a combination?
0: Combination. Stretching has never worked for me all that great. Doing mobility and full range of motion and holding is different, but it's just a single stretch, you know, holding on to something through my shoulder against it. It never worked that good for me. And again, everybody's a little bit different. It's something you need to experience, you know. I'd rather do it through movement and going in and out of different areas. You know, let's say I go into a squat, half squat, and then I move, you know, I do knee circles in that squat, right, and do left, right, front, back in the squat position. It's going to burn in no time. And

We're back for a final segment. It's been a pleasure spending the hour with, like you said, all around good guy. He's a good friend, become a good friend. You know, it's interesting. I people probably, when they listen to the show, like, man, you, all these people are your friends. Like, well, you know what? There's certain people that are more special friends than others. However, you just get this camaraderie thing going when you're involved with this crazy industry, and then you get fortunate enough. I just met Kai by accident, you know, by chance. You're going to the Attic Academy, and then he took a liking to the little

example, you can produce a lot of power by expanding your fascia, which means, you know, for myself now, when I do a, if I do a bench press, we always think we need to push our chest and arms and triceps, that's what pushes it up. Yes, you can. But I now move it up by expanding my back, meaning I make my back bigger. I increase the surface on my back through the fascia, and that pushes the weight up. Or if I do a pulling on the table, let's say like a seated row or something like a standing row, I don't try to concentrate on my lats pulling back like a bodybuilder would, right? 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I expand my chest now when I pull back. So Glutathlon is one other energy system where you can start moving things, and it's incredibly strong.

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0: Troy Demarinus will be joining us in just a bit. And all things good today, except for, well, you might be hearing, I've got a little allergy going on. Greg, welcome to the show. Thank you. What about Wyndham Clark?
1: Played well. Got it done when he needed to. Played really well last three holes. Played great on Saturday. Bellery fits his MO as far as golf courses that he plays well at. It's big, it's wide, you can hit it a lot of places. And that's kind of the MO that he plays well in right now. But, you know, he played lights out on Saturday and hung on Sunday and played really well last three or four holes. So it's interesting. They were talking on the TV show yesterday. He has one of the worst Sunday scorings of anybody out there.

0: squares.com. You want to go to Squares because it's mesh season. The hottest rounds deserve the coolest shoes. That's what Squares says. The Speed 3 mesh keeps your feet cool, dry, and you can keep your head in the game. Breathable performance, lightweight feel. You've got to get to Squares. The forecast is hot, and you shouldn't be. Squares mesh at squares.com. All right, Craig, you look at the leaderboard. McIlroy was on again, off again, on again, off again, but doesn't deliver. Is that because he decided to take a break from the game?
1: It probably didn't help. You know, he hit some very loose shots there on 17.

0: You would think that Wyndham would play well there. He's trending. You would hope that Scotty would be feeling better after he cut, Nils last week, so he's probably pretty well. Rory would be a force there. The guys that are trending, Morikawa might play well there. He's trending pretty well right now. So, there's a lot of guys that are playing well right now that you might see start to creep up that board and see how they play.
1: Mm-hmm. I look at Gary Woodland, 12-under, of course, Wyndham, he kind of blew it out. He won by 3 shots. That's not luck.
0: No, I think he was winning by 7 when he started the day, right? I mean, that's
1: right. You win by 1.

0: BMW, I think Wyndham Clark ended all debate about who controls the golf tournament.
1: Yeah, and that's for sure.
0: I'm impressed by what he was able to accomplish after having a very awful first 15 holes. But I think he's proven it, and he can do it under any circumstances. And right now, with that big putter grip, he is knocking putts in from all over the place.
1: All right, let me ask you then. I've already asked Craig. Who wins over at Eastlake? We're heading there.
0: Well, that's a good one. I think we got several candidates right now. But right now, the only people I think have a chance of closing of the people we saw out there competing this past weekend, I think we saw Scheffler, McIlroy, and Wyndham Clark are people capable of closing. Maybe Cantlay as an outlier.
1: Oi, that'll please Craig, right, Craig?
2: Absolutely.

0: you hope it's going to be a lot of fair weather for them there. And then, of course, the ladies. What do you have with the ladies over there, Bob?
1: Well, I was noticing that we had a Yamashita from Japan waltz to victory. And that was a, I think it was a 6-stroke victory, I think it was. And this was the CPKC Women's Open in Canada. How many people know what CPKC stands for?
0: I have no idea.
1: Okay. Canadian Pacific Kansas City Railway.
0: Oh, wow.
1: And it was established in the 20s. They connected, actually in the 20s, but once they got it in place in modern times, they connected both continents, North America

quite an accomplishment. I know we get used to seeing that with certain golfers, but it's a little more challenging for more golfers than you think, and golfers that are talked about as being, you know, these, I think the word great, especially in golf, is used way too much, probably in most sports. But golfers that we consider great, it's a little more challenging than you think. You know, there's quite a few of them that haven't won in such a long time. And you got golfers that are talked about as great. So for example, I'll use it, Justin Thomas. Justin's not going, and didn't play great this weekend. He just never got it going. So I think you need to appreciate how good of a season these golfers are having when they make the top 30, because they really are. You know, we get used to seeing Rory and Scotty the last 4 or 5 years, and we just assume that they're going to be there. And

0: actually is the biggest story I think in golf right now. Boy, I'd love to see Gary Woodland. Now, let's get to the playoff conclusion at Eastlake. The FedEx Cup ends, and how does it go? We're not giving people, you know, leading points, Craig. We're not. They've tweaked it upon tweaked it upon tweaked it over the years. How does it work? 30 guys go into the FedEx Cup at Eastlake. What happens?
1: And they're going to tee it up on Thursday, and whoever wins the event, as far as I can tell this year.
0: So you can't get second or third and still win. Is that correct?
1: That's the way I understand it.
0: Bob, is that about right?
2: That is correct.
0: So you've got to win it to win the FedEx Cup.
2: They're doing away with the staggered strokes.

0: going on a whole, oh, he's up to 32. Oh, he slipped to 25. Whoop, yeah. That's ridiculous. It's totally ridiculous.
1: Do not start me on the announcing. We don't want to go there right now. No. But I will ask the folks, if you've got some comments about how television analysts, commentators, hosts, walking out of the golf course, folks, all that on TV, send me your comments about them. Give me your favorites. Give me your not so well. Give me your they need to be off the air immediately. Names, golfadams@msn.com, golfadams@msn.com. That's how you get on my big email list also, folks. Big, big, big September back school, back golf, back to work, all gift guide coming out here in a couple of weeks. And we're working on it now. You want to be on the list for all things golf. All

0: I think it's
1: What a great tour. What a great tour that is.
0: Unbelievable tour, Craig, on Saturday. I talked about it because my two dermatologist doctors and one of their sons, a wonderful lady that had been with Ping for years and years, shout out so much thanks to Yvonne, and then my great friend Alan Solheim gave us the personal tour. And so being at the Ping plant, amazing. And when you went into the different buildings, and by the way, Ping is an engineering company, everybody. Mm-hmm. It happens to be an engineering company that makes golf clubs, putters, clubs, irons, drivers, and bags, by the way. They have now for several years made their own bags again.

0: that's the way they promoted anybody. It was the old time philosophy of you start by putting, you know, shavs in the club heads and you work your way through the company and the system. Mm-hmm. That's the way they worked when I first got into golf business. So, you know, 30 some odd years that they've been doing it, that's the way that company has always worked. They promote from within, or at least they did. That's how they started helping that company.
1: They still do. They said most of the people up in the offices came from the poor.
0: Yeah. I mean, that's what they were known for when I was dealing with that kind of stuff a lot more than obviously what I do now. But that's those employees, they worked their way through that whole system, so they know how to work this and they know how to work the grip machine and how to put a club head here and how to bend the club and how to bag from it. They do all that.
1: Great tour at Ping. If you're in town, folks, you've got to go to Ping. And I will tell you also, here's another

0: have some nuggets, and I know Craig, you have a few minutes left with us. We're going to get back to talking some golf here in a bit. At the end of the show, I've got some very special sponsors I want to shout out and say thank you to. But Debbie, I saw your post here, and we're getting ready to be in that time of the year again. What's up?
1: Isn't that crazy? Well, we have, thus far through Golf It Forward and the Maryland Smith Scholarship Fund, we've awarded 325 young ladies scholarships. And the post that you're talking about, Ray, is addressing the scholarship portal that will open again in October, and that's the eligibility is for girls who are high school seniors, who are college-bound and intend to play golf in college in both the U.S. and Canada. So these are girls from Canada and the U.S. who will matriculate in the United States.

it's really heartwarming to me. I mean, Bobby talked about being a visionary, but this is the vision is that they are our future, right? And they will help us golf it forward, so to speak. So starting in October, that portal will open. So anyone that the listeners who you might know or think of who knows someone who has a daughter or a niece or a granddaughter or a friend who would be eligible, it's a wonderful, wonderful opportunity because it's more than just the money. There is a whole... there is a slew of programming available to them. And, and this past year, thanks to our board member, Pete Goble, we've also connected with the Annika Foundation for some of the programming that they offer that is now open to the Pearls as well. So it's really, you know, it's such a lovely platform by which, you know, there are so many people who are lifting them up for success

0: programming available to them. And, and this past year, thanks to our board member, Pico, but we've also connected with the Annika Foundation for some of the programming that they offer that is now open to the Pearls as well. So it's really, you know, it's such a lovely platform by which, you know, there are so many people who are lifting them up for success, not just in that transition to school, but also throughout their adult lives. And watching them give back is amazingly rewarding.
1: Debbie, when you look at Golf It Forward, which is the public face of the Marilyn Smith Foundation, and Marilyn being one of the 13 founders, you were so close to Marilyn. She lived to right at about 90. She was on the show with me so many times. She called me honey. And I would call her home in her beloved home in

Brandy. She was on the show with me so many times. She called me honey. And I would call her home in her beloved home in, what is it, Pebble Creek, down in the Southwest Valley, here in Phoenix. And she had her famous, people came from everywhere, worldwide even, playing that charitable golf tournament to benefit and create scholarship money. And then she would feature an LPGA player retired every year, honor them, feature them, you know, give them a, I don't know what she gave them, a slice of cake or whatever they did. And then I would show up and interview them for my TV show. My goodness, and Marilyn was so excited and happy that I would do that to bring, you know, some prominence. Or

or more prominence. But you got to Pebble Creek, Debbie and Craig and Bob, and if you two didn't get to that tournament, I'm sorry. It was one of the outstanding nonprofit tournaments. And I have a marketing company that has helped thousands and thousands of nonprofits put on their tournament over the last 26 or 7 years. Still have it. So Debbie and I first met. Whatever, but we met that long ago. We don't even talk about it. We're not going to do that. We don't name numbers anymore. Neither does Jill Strite, and we don't do that with the... there's numerous people that they don't want to know how long we've known each other. Anyway, Debbie, Maryland's beloved tournament at Pebble Creek was always such a blast, and

0: about Marilyn and how you became so close to her. What did you get from that?
1: Well, so many kisses. The LPGA, but about people, because Marilyn was certainly a people person and knew how to bring out the best in everybody. And Renee Powell would tell you, she says to me very often how fortunate she knows that both Marilyn and I were to have found each other at that point in time. You know, I think sometimes we meet people, you know, you'll meet someone, but you either connect or you don't, and for whatever reason, we hit that point in time, and it just was a click. She needed, I

0: to break in. Talking about the pro-am and the lady pros. You can do a little drum roll here. So the 2027 honoree is going to be Jan Stevenson.
1: Oh my goodness. Calendar Jan.
0: Yeah. So,
1: wow.
0: It's at the Wilson Golf Balls or something. Anyway, so we're really excited because these women, these were the builders. These were, it's beyond pioneers, and they understand the work that it took the founders to create the opportunities for them to do. She was one of the ones that they may have a tournament in Florida, and the commissioner would say, you know what, Jan, can you join me in Ohio? We're going to meet with a prospective sponsor. And she wouldn't get her practice round, but of course she would go and do it because it was all about building the tour and creating.

0: we will get the Arizona Biltmore.
1: And we're going to get the Biltmore? Ooh, wonderful. We love the Biltmore. Big love. Been going there since I was a child. And
0: so there's two pictures of news for you.
1: Wow.
0: Biltmore and Dan Stevenson. And yeah. I think the third is the portal opening, which is really what's important because that's our future.
1: So how it all happens for you listeners is you go to golfitforward.org. And that's where it all happens. You can donate there. You can find out there. You can calendar there and get your plans made for the spring. We're coming into the fall already. I can't believe it. And you're going to be able to meet Jan Stevenson in April. And that April is going to be here, just like we're already coming to the end of the summer. And we were just talking Christmas. And

0: September. They'll start, some of them, you know, because there's so many of them. Some of them start in early September, folks. Some of them start in mid, later September. Some even start in October. So make sure, if you're going to go play golf, starting here, well, maybe even next week after Labor Day, give a call to your favorite course and see what they're doing with overseeing. I'm glad you brought that up, Craig.
1: And that's when the golf courses are in the best shape, right before that. So, I mean, they've done all the aerations and punched holes and done all the stuff they're going to do. The golf courses are healing up right now, and then they'll be in great shape. So get out there as they do that in September and late August. I mean, they're just awesome shape.
0: That's right. And hot and sticky in other places in the country, but get out at least. Play nine, right, Craig?
1: Yep. I agree. Get out there and enjoy it.
0: Playing is better than practicing. Is that right, Craig?
1: Ooh, that depends on who you are. I enjoy playing, but there's times of practice. It's just, there's nothing.

Guide coming out here in a couple weeks, after Labor Day, mid-September. If you want to get on that list, golfadams@msn.com. I also want to thank A&G Automotive. A&G Automotive, they're right in Anthem, Arizona, on the west side of the I-17 freeway. And when you talk about A&G Automotive, you're talking about Jason Williams. His shop is one of the best repair shops I've ever been to. And I'm so glad he's part of my Anthem Only segment, where I encourage you to keep your dollars local to you. Now, that means that you might live in Chicago or Detroit or Seattle or Miami or a small town in the Midwest. It doesn't matter. Draw a 3 or 4 mile circle around where you live and try to keep your dollars there. It supports the

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1: The game doesn't end at the 18th hole. It simply changes scenery. 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
0: Thank goodness they didn't go any further with that honor, because we all know the voice of golf has a face for radio, and here he is now.
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0: And with that, we welcome you into another episode of the Four Golfers Network podcast. Bill Hobson here. Thanks for being with us and for subscribing to the podcast and hopefully sharing the link with other

0: and always hoping and praying to land another gig where it takes me to another course in another country. So always traveling.
1: With Michigan roots and now a global presence, I cannot wait to learn the story of how this all started for you. Let's introduce Lesk to the world. He only beat me by about 38 shots playing yesterday here in our host location. We'll talk about in a moment. Jason, give everybody the primer.
2: Hi, Bill. Thanks for having me on. I've been with Golf Week for 19 years. I got a newspaper background before that, working around Florida. And I started at Golf Week as a creative director. So I used to make magazines, and we were doing 48 magazines a year. We don't do quite that many now. But I started doing a lot more of the travel coverage in 2018. I am now the director of our travel coverage for the editorial side. And I do a lot of work with our golf course rankings. Like Jason, I've played more golf courses than I can count and photograph.

0: in a lot of respects, but it's a whole new golf course out there that Tom Lehman provided them. So they're very excited here to show it off. But you've got to have that capital. So the family-run situation is a fantastic ownership situation. You can have a lot of consistency in that. But at the same time, you have to look around for partnerships or new ownerships sometimes to get that capital to really turn a property around. And that's what's happened here. So they plan on developing lake shores with homes away from the golf and all kinds of opportunities for the new ownership group. And they put their money where their mouth is and redid this golf course. And they've got big plans for the resort. So it's an exciting time for them.
1: So as we have this appreciation for Craig, and so you guys have a resume of courses and destinations visited that makes me look like a beginner, and I've been at it for a while. Jason, in your world, what is it that you want readers to glean from the coverage you're providing?

thing. They're going to have interviews with Tom Lehman and the ownership group and everything like that on what they're doing here. And so that's interesting on the story side, but we're going to be lacking on the visuals. Can't get the drone out because it was raining. And from the time we drove at the house we were staying at to the golf course, the sun came out. And we ended up with beautiful skies for 30 minutes. And I skipped the beginning part of the pressers because I wanted to be out there flying the drone. So it's like I've got a 30-minute window to take care of this part of the job, and then I'll take care of that part of the job, and then I'll go back and produce videos and produce photos. And so it's exciting. It's high energy stuff, and it's a lot of fun. And I've always loved the photography side of it as a photo editor, and now that I get to produce my own, I like it even more. And because I've got a lot of background in course architecture and course development, the ability to shoot my own photos that show exactly what I want to see on the ground instead of relying on somebody else taking pictures and then we try to marry it up later, I think in some ways it provides even better coverage. Mm-hmm. The

0: needed it to be versus what do they do with my headline? What happened in the, this picture doesn't match that kind of a thing, right? So Jason Deegan, when was the first time that you made a trip to a destination and were standing at some point on the property, looked around and said, I cannot believe this is what I get to do for a living?
1: I think the kind of pinch me moment was 2013, my first and only trip to New Zealand, and I was just kind of reflecting on my journey and just sitting there thinking like, here's this kid from tiny little port here in Michigan, didn't grow up with a club in my hand, didn't learn, I taught myself the game in college, you know, how did this all happen, right? Just a few lucky breaks along the way. I was the editor of Michigan Golf Magazine for a couple of years, and those were key years,

0: PGA Tour winners, and they're doing a huge pro-am. But I didn't know any of this when I'm walking in. So I'm just standing in the parking lot going, where in the world am I? And they're like, sir, you can go warm up on the range.
1: Your friends are going to say, sir, you don't belong here.
0: Absolutely, absolutely. Get your bag and get the hell out of here, because it just didn't make any sense for me to be there. Thankfully, it was a pro-am, so we didn't have to count my scores. But that was an eye-opener for me, because coming from newspapers, we might cover it a bit like that, but we weren't playing in that event. And then all of a sudden, with Golf Week, I'm putting my spikes on and trying to figure out where the first tee is on a golf course that was just opening that day. So to me, that was a bit of an eye-opener on how deep my organization and organizations like Jason Deegan's are in golf, and how embedded in golf we are, to where you get these kinds of opportunities. And I always try to keep it in mind to not take that for granted.
1: Sure.
0: And yesterday I got to interview Tom Lehman on the patio. And in our profession,

0: and took them to Turnberry, which is 4 hours from Muirfield. And lo and behold, I don't know how they made it to Muirfield in time for the event, but I was so happy to get my clubs back that I won the tournament.
1: Really?
0: And not beating a bunch of media, as you know, is not, you know, that difficult to do certain days, but I was just so happy my clubs made it, and this resolved itself without me having to do a bunch of phone calls or spend a bunch of money to get it back. It was a miracle.
1: That's wild. How about you, Les?
2: Last year I spent over 100 hours in the Denver airport because of delays and
1: hours.
2: Yeah, not at one time, but over the span of the year I spent at least 4 days in that airport. Started in early January, we were going up to Bandon Dunes to do some preview coverage for the 25th anniversary party that they were going to be throwing later in the year. And there's a blizzard.

0: AirTag in my golf bag. I'm down my path. It is. Absolutely. Greatest innovation since the microwave oven. I'm standing down your baggage claim, waiting for my clubs to come out, and it says they're there. They've made it. And I'm watching the dot, trying to figure out what's going on. I already have my suitcase. I'm watching the dot as it drives away.
1: Mm-hmm.
0: So I quickly go over to the service counter, and they're very kind. And I said, hey, my clubs are leaving right now. They said, okay, let's see if we can find out who has them. Well, they had a couple of bags that had been unclaimed, and one of them was in a hard case that sort of looked like mine, I guess. Not really, but in a hurry, somebody's going to grab it. They scan the QR code or the barcode, find out who it is, call the phone number on the person's itinerary. It turns out to be his office, his law office. It is

0: that they absolutely love them because they take everything into account that a paying customer would worry about, right? You can go to like Pebble Beach, yeah. But if you have a bad service experience, suddenly it's a 2-star experience for you, even though it's one of the greatest golf courses in the world. I would say the other piece of content that I love to do is I love to do oddball features. The most quote-unquote viral story I ever did was 5 things disappearing from golf. And that headline just captured the imagination of golfers. Ooh. Like, what is he talking about? And so that was a really fun story I did a couple of years ago.
1: What were some of those 5 things?
0: 2 irons.
1: 3 irons.
0: Ball washers. yardage books.
1: Yeah.
0: So all of those things that we grew up with, right? Mm. And the way the modern game is going is these things are disappearing or aging out.
1: Yeah.

0: course up on the hill overlooking the lake there. It's a stunning view. That's rated as the number one course in Michigan among public courses. Some people will agree with that, some people disagree with it, but no matter what, I guarantee your Arcadia Bluffs is worth seeing. Mm-hmm. And so it's a starting point of conversation that this might be the best course in the state. And then when you know you end up in a bar with your friend and you want to argue about this ranking or that ranking, it's the same as if you're arguing about which baseball team is better or who did better in the draft. Yeah. You know, it's a conversation starting.
1: So, Nikki, what if there was a golf shoe embraced by hundreds of thousands of golfers, celebrating for its stability, comfort, and distance? What if the shoe earned the title of most technologically advanced golf shoe by Sports Illustrated? And what if the company behind that shoe spent the last year perfecting a brand new category of golf footwear? Well, the what if is here. Introducing the all-new Pro S2LT by Swiss, a new class all of its own, the perfect blend of lightweight comfort and stable performance. You'll notice the difference. Change your shoes, change your game.

0: M-G-A-M-B to 5-3-3-4-2. Well, Emil, let you both answer this directly, and I don't need to even add anything more than the question, because whenever a course is not ranked where it thinks it should be, and I'm visiting with somebody who's from that golf course, they'll say, oh yeah, they buy advertising, so they get placed higher. True or false, Lusk?
1: Not true with us. We do have advertisers, of course, we need to stay in business and keep the lights on, but that doesn't have any play in our rankings. And I end up in deep conversations with people who think that everything is for sale with
0: right,
1: rankings.
0: Right.
1: I can guarantee it or not, because we have a gentleman named Jonathan Cummings who pulls everything out of the database for us and runs the math in the back.

0: deep conversations with people who think that everything is for sale with
1: right.
0: Things, right? I can guarantee it or not, because we have a gentleman named Jonathan Cummings who pulls everything out of the database for us and runs the math in the background. His background is he was a mathematician with Pentagon, so he helps run the database.
1: That's
0: behind it. Yeah. He's written books about rating golf courses and the rating game and how it all works and who comes in and stuff. He's got some really interesting viewpoints on it. He pulls those numbers, he sends them to me, and at some point I do send them out to the sales team, I send them out to the editorial team. Everybody needs to know what's coming and what's going to land soon. There is no real opportunity for anybody to sneak in there and start buying their way onto the list. There are a lot of courses that would love to do that.
1: Sure.
0: And of course, with some of our sales staff, they would love the opportunity to be able to sell it.
1: You have to have a firewall between the two sides,
0: yeah,
1: right?
0: And our editorial

0: there is no real opportunity for anybody to sneak in there and start buying their way onto the list. There are a lot of courses that would love to do that.
1: Sure.
0: And of course, with some of our sales staff, they would love the opportunity to be able to sell against
1: that. You have to have a firewall between the two sides, right?
0: And our editorial staff is the firewall. And I'm grateful for our editorial staff and my bosses up the chain that allow me to maintain that kind of church and state separation, at least on this golf specialist, because it provides a lot of opportunity to be true to what the Raiders are telling us. Because at the end of the day, I want to present to you what 800 people think. It's not what I think. It's not what the sales guy thinks. It's not what any club thinks. It's what these 800 people think. And I make that very clear at the top of each one of our lists, that we have this giant panel and hundreds of these people are voting on these golf courses, and here's what they say. So that's where our rankings come from. So I've been fortunate to be able to stick with that.

0: was unfortunate to be able to sit with them. Vegan swing question.
1: Yeah, absolutely false. You know, we have a third-party monitoring system, so, you know, if you're writing a review, you know, we can verify who you are, and, you know, fraudulent reviews are flagged and removed, all that sort of thing.
0: Because bots can come around.
1: Right, exactly. Yeah, and, you know, you can tell the ones that are written by ChatGPT, or you can tell the ones that are written by the same person three and four times if they're quote-unquote trying to stuff the ballot box.
0: Yeah.
1: You know, we have verified reviewers, we have verified key time purchases, all that sort of kind of behind-the-scenes flags to help us determine that these reviews are legit and they're from, you know, regular golfers, and those are the people we want to hear from.
0: Yeah, love it. Thank you for addressing that, because I'm tired of telling people the same thing, and when I don't work

0: maybe it's evidence based on that golf course getting worse spending time on. That's what we're doing. So that's the interesting part, but absolutely it all comes down to opinion. In fact, I have plenty of our raider core who will tell me, let's look at a particularly divisive course that some people love and some people hate, and that would be Tobacco Road, North Carolina, built by Michael Strands. We have raiders who would absolutely swear it's top five golf course in the world because it's so creative and it's so interesting and every shot is fun and different than what you might hit someplace else. And then other raiders who believe it's over the top. And that's fair, they have a wide range of opinions in there, but they're educated opinions from people who have seen a lot of golf courses.
1: Yeah.
0: So some raiders embrace the new and the challenge of playing a place like Tobacco Road. It's very interesting. Again, Mike Strands was a genius. He didn't get to build enough golf courses because he passed away from cancer at a younger age. But he built some amazing places. Now, not everyone loves it, and not everyone has to.

0: Well, we want to jump out of the car when I start playing it. That's where our individual tastes come in. And so I vibe right along with what you're saying, Jason. I know I got to get you both out of here, so one more question for you. You're not working. You get to just go and breathe a little bit. I want to know the place you're going, based on all of your travels. Where do you want to go domestically and internationally to play golf when you just get to do your own thing and enjoy the game and where you are? Jason Deegan, where are you headed domestically?
1: Oh, man. This answer is going to be sentimental, and it's also going to be right. I mean, I live in Northern California, so I always tell people the best two places for public golf in America are Northern California and Northern Michigan. Mm. So when I

crazy. I love their shots that just don't make any sense. They try to figure them out, and they're always going 50 in the wrong direction. And I'm a glutton for punishment when I play golf. I want to play 36 holes a day on foot and rain, and that's fine. And so I can do all of that in Ireland. So if I had to get on an airplane, fly across the ocean, play a round of golf, and then immediately return home on another airplane, I would probably go to Carn on the far western side of Ireland. And I'm not the first person to say this. Tom Coyne, who's done so much great stuff in media and is now the editor of Golfers Journal, kind of helped put Carn on the map 20 years ago when he wrote a book about walking around Ireland. And the first time I went out there, I almost had a chip on my shoulder where I'm thinking, you know, I've seen a lot of great golf courses. I played 15 courses on my way to Carn. I was walking down the third fairway and I realized, damn, Tom's right. This is awesome. And it's an amazing experience. Yeah. And so what I would do is actually cheat and pick up Innistrone on the way

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1: 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Everyone,
2: it's Throughout the First. It's August 25th, 26th. I'm Ryan Dowd. You can have you with us. If we have talk about today, we're going to primarily focus on the new PGA Tour season finale as described by CEO Brian Rolapp today at the Tour Championship. Typically, that's where the commissioner, now the CEO of the PGA Tour, gives kind of a save the tour address, makes some important updates, and this is a pretty critical one. And Brian Rolapp gives some really interesting information other than what this new kind of end of the season is going to be, and we'll talk about that as well. And then we'll talk a little bit about just kind of the good Callaway controversy at the end. There's been a very big response to it, and I think it is worth talking about for a few minutes. And then we'll talk about a little about the future of the show at the very end. So stay tuned for that. But let's get into what Brian Rolapp had to say at the Tour Championship. Gave again his state of the tour address. And before that, this morning, the PGA Tour put out their

throughout the entire season, this will make sense. Here's what they came up with. There's not going to be a playoff system. We don't have playoffs. They're gone starting in 2028, at least the championship series. And what that means is there's going to be one final event and then the tour championship. So first the final event. It'll be called very creatively the championship series finale. I'm sure there'll be a sponsorship associated with that at some point. But whatever that sponsorship is a 90-person tournament reserved for the top 90 players in the point standings at the end of the quote-unquote regular season. All 90 of those players will get to keep their status in the championship series, which means 30 players are going away. We've already talked about that. And these 90 players will compete in one single 72-hole tournament. There will be a winner of the tournament, they'll get paid money, and based on the final point standings of the season, that's what will determine bonus money, whatever that looks like. I think two things come out of that that are important. One, it's not called the FedEx Cup.

cannot host the PGA Tour for whatever reason, whether that's infrastructure, whether that's distance, whatever it is, because it doesn't matter. If you're playing match play, it's who you're playing. It's not what you're playing. You can play it anywhere, which I think opens up a lot more places to be played. Also, without quite as much corporate bailout, it'll be meant for the fans. It'll be meant to be seen up close. It will not, you know, it'll meant to be better access. And you'll probably pay for that as a fan, but there will be better access. And in that first week, they will do all the round robin stuff. You'll have 8 groups of 4. Once that's done, the top 2 players in each group, based on their performance in the round robin, will move on. If there are any ties within the group, there will be playoffs to determine those spots. That sounds awesome to me. This is a smart format. Everyone gets to play. Everyone gets 3 rounds. They're there every round. You're going to guarantee that you see a lot of matches, and there's going to be a lot of action on the golf course.

chance of someone beyond 50th, right, like in the first leg. That's kind of hard to do. So you have this now very clear and clearly defined system. We have one final points event, and then we have a match play event over 2 weeks to determine a champion. I love it. I think it's great, and I think it comes from a place in Brian Roloff as a guy who's not a golf guy. And he came here from the NFL, came to the PGA Tour from the NFL, and he didn't feel any connection to the ways of the past, to the way things were done. And I think that a lot of the folks at the PGA Tour, to their credit, to their detriment, they hold very firm to the way things have always been done. And they've been always doing this for 20 years, trying to figure out a way to make the FedEx Cup matter, and it just wasn't working. The individual tournaments themselves can be great, really fun, but the whole thing, the whole concept itself just didn't really mean anything.

PGA Tour knows they have an opportunity to kind of raise the price on that a little bit. And if they're going to do that, you might as well just do the Challenger Series and call it that. So I think you will see some consolidation there. Rolat also did say that 11 of the 15 tournaments that comprise the Championship Series, that aren't the majors, that aren't the players, that isn't the Tour Championship, that isn't the finale, that isn't the Ryder Cup President Cup, depending on the year, have already been spoken for. And you can see in the announcements already that most of those are already out there. There are a lot of more existing events, and you get the SoPro or SoPno or whatever it is, the insurance firm that's going to be out there.

Scottish Open and the Canadian Open. Now, they may be, ultimately, but these events can also be shuffled to the fall. And you can have a Canadian Open and a Scottish Open being played without the confines of the Championship Series and the Challenger Series. And that'll allow the Canadian players to go play the National Open, while Bob McIntyre will go play the Scottish Open, a great long-running event, and it'll not get them caught up in the Championship Series. I think you will see that announced relatively quickly, you know, late fall, early next year, that'll be finalized. I think that's a fabulous idea. The fall series can continue on as part of the Challenger Series. They can make those $3 million events, or maybe they can have their kind of last chance special, whatever that looks like. I think that's still to be determined. But all of these things, we're going to hear more information about them after September PGA Tour board meeting, September 15th. So you get some more information earlier in the fall. I think you'll probably hear a little bit about stuff at the President's Cup, if you made a guess. So there's a lot of information that came out of this. And I have to say, I walk away from what Brian Rolapp talked about very impressed.

whole ecosystem under their control, right? They have the PGA Tour umbrella, all that stuff. They've got the PGA World Tour, effectively, because they're bankrolling it. You've got the Asian Tour, because they've got that new relationship. You've got the PGA Tour of Australasia, thumbs upping it, because the PGA Tour recognizes, hey, national opens are cool, we should give them their due. And maybe we can create space for them in this fall global series. Awesome, great stuff, wins. And that could mean the PGA Tour bringing some of those best players to places they've never been. And that was one of the things I think Liv accomplished that was pretty good in kind of helping people realize, maybe in this country, that, hey, there's a lot of places that are starving to watch break off. Australia, Singapore, South Africa, Spain, they want to see the world's best players. They don't all have to be here all the time in America. Yes, this is the biggest sports market. Yes, this is the biggest dollar market for sports. But that doesn't mean

more fulsome apology. Like, hey, you know, we really did a bad job here, we're very sorry, we're very, very sorry, did you know we're sorry? Maybe even reference, like, we made statements previously, now we've made these, almost kind of like, how many times do we have to say sorry kind of thing, like, they recognize this is a serious damage that's been done to the Good Good brand and to the Callaway brand by association. And they, you know, Chip Brewer did say, we approve the ad, we approved it to go up, and now, you know, we have to change our processes around that. That it ever got that far is amazing to me. It shouldn't have ever gotten that far. At some point, someone should have said in the filming, hey, you know, someone might get really mad about this. A lot of people might get mad about this. Maybe we come at this a different way. Even if you had no intention of it being interpreted the way that it was, you're at the mercy of your audience, right? And you have to think of them first, and you have to think about the way that they're going to perceive it. Not the way you want to perceive it, but the way they're going to perceive it. And

first one there. You can do that as well. We air it live on the show basically every day from 9 to 10 a.m. Eastern time if you want to listen there. So that's where we're going with that. In addition to that, for our members, we're going to add a once weekly members only newsletter, and then we're going to bring in more content to the website that will just be for members. Whether that's analysis at the end of an article, whether it's some column, whatever that is, that there will be more of that for members. The reality is, that's where the future of our business is going to go, is not only video and audio form, but also just connecting with those of you who want great information, good analysis, want that connection, and also want an ad-free experience. Any of those things, they appeal to you, we will offer to you through our membership. If not, I totally understand. You can listen to it later. You can catch it when it's free, all the good stuff. But I just want to offer that to people.

0: 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Happy New Year, everybody. As we enter 2026 with 2025 in the rearview mirror, we are optimistic that great things are in store for our Break 80 crew, as well as our listeners, and professionally and personally. And I just hope that 2026 brings everything that you wanted. And Mike, it sounds, you know, your 2026 started off the bang with Tim giving you a run for your money, Pinehurst.
1: Timmy played great on this trip we were just on. I'm sure he and I will do a full little kind of North Carolina episode, because we played, let's see, he played Pine. That's my flight. I sat in the airport all damn day. But Tobacco, we played number 2, number 10, Pine Needles, Mid Pines, and

0: There were hardly any groups out there, number 10. We were one of the last groups out. We didn't see anybody else. We didn't wait for anybody. It was, at Old Town Club on Sunday. There was a frost delay, so that got a little backed up. We played that. We walked Old Town Club in under 4 hours. And we moved well.
1: Did Tim get past the Rangers at Pinehurst? Is he?
0: I don't know. We're going to talk about this in our episode of North Carolina because I don't believe him. Now, granted, he played in like May, I think, last time there. We played, we walked number 2 in 4 hours. We did not wait one bit. We just played. And they have a board out there by the starters on the first tee box at number 2 that says, average round today, 4 hours. Slowest round, 4 hours, 17 minutes. They keep track.
1: Really?
0: So, yeah, we moved great. I mean, you know, it's like,

0: in February. And the four majors this year, you've got the Masters, obviously, and then PGA Championship on May 14th at Ryanek, US Open at Shinnecock, and then Open Championship at Royal Birkdale. So those are kind of your different venues to look forward to this year. But with that being said, let's talk about it, Mike. What are some things you're looking forward to seeing this year on the PGA Tour 2026? It could be players, it could be venues, could be, you know, maybe it's the new format of less guys, you know, with the cards. Better fields, I don't know.
1: I'm glad that we get to see Riv again. You know, that's typically outside of, well, actually, I like it better than watching the PGA Championship most of the time, but Ryanek is a good track. I like watching Riviera probably the most of maybe any

0: till 2007 or 8, won 2009, and he won again in 19, whatever. But, like, you look at these guys, you know, Vijay Singh had his little run there. Ernie Els, even Kepka had his, you know, 3-4 years there. It's one of those deals where it doesn't feel like, Rory's gonna be a little bit of an exception because he's had a longer run here where he's been, you know, world number one or two, but for most players, just kind of, they've been hot for a while. They're still great, you know, they can still win other times, but there's like this, he's in what now, is this your four of him just being a machine?
1: Yeah, yeah.
0: So, you know, he's kind of in the middle of this, like, run. I'm just gonna see how long he keeps it up for. You know, I think of Scotty, it's like, the thing that he has going for him is that, and maybe this is just something that seems like, he doesn't always get over technical, right? He can show some frustration, so you've seen pictures of him on the range, you know, getting

0: literally just, I don't know, it's its own tension releaser because you're not planted. You know, you think of all the injuries that, like, that you've seen in NFL, in baseball. It usually has something to do with planting something. Or basketball, right? You plant and all of a sudden you hyperextend or whatever. Or, you know, your just knee doesn't go with your leg that planted. So, like, it's just, he doesn't really have that. So, I think there's a good chance, like you said, for him to be healthy.
1: I'm actually amazed that Rory has never really had any major, because he really loads up. Like, you ever see that machine? Tim and I were trying to talk about this. We're at the USGA, the World Golf Hall of Fame, that's the planet now. And we want to get into, like, we're hoping they have that machine we can mimic.
0: Oh, yeah.
1: Things they didn't, but, you know, people try to mimic Rory's swing on that machine and they, like, can't bend that way and they can't, you know, he loads so crazy, but he's never had any major issues either, really.
0: See, I think that's his body makeup.

0: So that we have the US share the World Golf Hall of Fame as their planners now. And we want to get into, like, we're hoping they have that machine we can mimic. Oh, yeah, things they didn't. But, you know, people try to mimic Rory's swing on that machine, and they can't bend that way, and they can't, you know, he loads so crazy, but he's never had any major issues either, really.
1: See, I think that's his body make. I think he just has a unique set of hips. And obviously, he keeps option. His physique and his work ethic in terms of his body is probably bar none, you know, to anybody. So that helps too. But, yeah, so let's talk about this. Let's see if you know. Rob Bolton is a guy that writes for a lot of PGA Tour articles. He put out a thing that had guys ranked going into the PGA Tour season from 1 all the way to 213.
0: Holy cow.
1: Well, let's, yeah, basically everybody has a tour card, you know, to some degree. Let's see if you can pinpoint who he had on his number.

0: all the way to 213.
1: Holy cow.
0: Well, let's, yeah, basically everyone has a two card, you know, to some degree, yeah. Let's see if you can pinpoint who he had on his numbers 1 through 5.
1: So this is how they'll play this year?
0: It's kind of like player rankings going into the season. So
1: 91 or 2, obviously.
0: Yep, that's good, yeah.
1: Oh, man. Gosh, does he have Fleetwood at 3?
0: Fleetwood is at 4.
1: Does he have Xander back up at 3?
0: Xander's at 3.
1: Interesting, because Xander's got a little bit of a bounce back season now coming off the injury.
0: Yeah.
1: 5?
0: I don't know if he'll get this one, to be honest. I thought this one sort of surprised me, but if you think about it, that 5 spot is could have a lot of parity. There's a lot of guys that come and go, and
1: who would it be a good 5-er? London?
0: London was like 7.
1: 5. Is it your

0: positions, and Keaki Morikawa.
1: No, it's not. He's number six.
0: What?
1: Not LSU.
0: American that I had beef with.
1: That's a Cam Young, my boy.
0: No, you're not Cam. You're a beef. I got Cam's up there, too, but not...
1: An American. Hold on, I'm gonna get this. American.
0: PJ Tour that I had beef with. God, who is this dude I'm forgetting here? Man.
1: Let's see, I'll give you a hint here. Well, he was a good player, so he's been on the Ryder Cup.
0: Was that the last Ryder Cup team?
1: Yes.
0: Keegan Bradley?
1: No, he's not Keegan.
0: Yeah, he's not. Let's see, Bryson's not a PJ Tour player. It's not here, it's English. It's not. Yeah. Who the hell am I missing off the top of my head here?
1: No, like I said, I came at five, was a little bit interesting. Sam

0: 25, which is probably another part of the reason why it's interesting to have him there. But he does play a lot. He makes, I would say, most of the cuts. And then the biggest thing, Mike, as we talked about all year last year, is he was the best putter on tour last year.
1: Well, so I guess this guy that wrote this does he not watch how he putts when it matters, though. When it matters, he was not the best putter on tour. He's 3-jack in a playoff at the Canadian Open. He missed some, he played for it at the Ryder Cup.
0: Okay, so like other guys, you know, there's not, I just don't think this spot, like he's got top 10, he's got Bobby Mack and Hideki and Russell Henley. Why did he more power? I mean, what guy can you put ahead of another in terms of how he played last season? Except Henley, you know, he just doesn't have a high of a ceiling.
1: I guess to me, I actually would bump Cam Young. Now that he's won,

0: I just want to ask you, who do you think you had at 213th?
1: The very last player?
0: Yeah.
1: Ted Barter Jr.
0: No. But it's kind of a trick question.
1: Bobby Gainey.
0: No, it's a trick question. It's Tiger Woods.
1: Oh.
0: So I don't know if that's just kind of a, I don't know how many players are eligible for this thing.
1: Richard 13 on his list, number one in our hearts.
0: Exactly. So we'll see what we get out of Tiger. I had a written article. I actually contacted you about the scene, and you can add in some guys that you thought should be on. I mean, it's hard to come down with a list of just five. There are five guys that I think could do basically what Ben Griffin did in 2025. Kind of have that type of a year. Where Ben went from a guy who's just a guy, you know, he did have some moments, you know, he was, I think at one point he led the tour in birdies.
1: He did?
0: Yeah, this is before he had a good season.

I mean, when it comes to hitting the ball, he's always up there. And then he was dead last in putting, which is a huge issue. I mean, it kind of started to go with his name. People kind of caught on that he's a horrific putter. But once he went to the old broomstick, coming from dead last, he misses the playoffs, the FedEx playoffs. He went to the putter, put it in his bag for the fall event in Napa. And the results after that were basically night and day. I think he posted 3 top 10 finishes. He was a runner-up in Utah. So I would say, look out for him to, if he kind of falls in love with that putter, much like we've seen with Salvatore Glover, like you mentioned, Adam Scott, Bernard Langer, and all these guys that have kind of reshaped their game once they found a way to make some putts.

0: technical from, I would say, the last couple of years. He's either on or he's off. And when he's off, he's off. When he's on, he's on. And what I mean by that, you can find that he, you know, made his professional debut in 2023 and basically, he won his first event in
1: North Carolina.
0: Yeah, he fired a 59 in June. You know, he basically set a record. I think it was 33 under par, which was, like, I think, the lowest in tour history, you know, on the DP World Tour. So, I mean, like, he's got, like, incredible talent. But then he's only made $29,000 in 2025 on the PGA Tour. I mean, it was not always pretty, but...
1: Yeah, well, he lost his car. He didn't have a car last year, so he only played a couple events.
0: Yeah, he only played a couple events.
1: The loyal podcast listeners, I'm sure, will remember when I called him up for being the Rookie of the Year coming up on the PGA Tour.

0: you know, Mike, is going to be a valuable commodity when it comes to PGA Tour events, right? Like, those are two stats that a lot of people look at every single week. I think he's 11th in greens regulation, too, so he can hit the ball well after he hits it off the tee. And I think he's an 8th in putts per green regulation. So there's some putting there, too, that shows that's not a super weakness, but a weakness. I think for him, is can he adjust to that life? You know, can he adjust to traveling around the American places and doing all that kind of thing? And I think from the guys that I've talked to, a lot of people are excited about what he's going to do on the PGA Tour this year.
1: Yeah, I think...
0: Oh, but he took second race to Dubai, by the way. I mean, he always wants to worry.
1: Yeah, I think he had... Probably... You could have put him on that European Ryder Cup team.

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2: He didn't tear it up by any means, but he kind of had that steady climb. He didn't just come out of flash out pan right away, but he's kind of steadily climbing his way. And like you said, now he's getting invited to the TGL, and he's showing some. I think he got second at Corral Sports College Championship runner-up. I think he's kind of finished 2025 pretty strong, and I think he's going to have a good year in 2026.
1: Yeah, he's impressive when you watch him in person. Tim and I watched him a little bit when he was an amateur at the John Deere a couple years ago. We went to that 2024 year when he got sponsored exemption. He's an impressive player. Here's who I got for the listeners. This is off the top of my head, actually. I love this guy. I watch a lot of DP World Tour in the mornings, especially in the summertime. Christopher Raitan, the right-hand man. I call him the Viking. He's got like the... He's no

0: a violation or something like that. But he apparently is feeling good. He showed me him swinging on the, he showed me a picture of his phone swinging on the ranch. He's full motion, full swings. They, man, he's young, though. They replaced two discs in his back, like full on, like, full on replacements at age, what, 20? You know, so that worries me. But apparently he's swinging well, he's healthy, he's feeling good. So, I'm fascinated by those two. And you know who else I'm kind of fascinated by is your guy, the Golden Boy.
1: Okay, talk to me.
0: Like, don't you feel like at some point in time, it's like a make or break year for him? Like either he's going to make a comeback here and do something, or he's just going to kind of go away. Like, we're going on multiple years here where he's not really been relevant. You know, for such a big superstar, you know, that was once a can't miss all over the place.

0: bathroom was major runs. Maybe he was. But maybe, like, this is just what he is boss ranking, and he was just making putts there, and now he's not making putts. I don't know. And he's always been a rag driver, right? Always kind of driving all over the place. He always
1: had some sort of magic to help him get through everything. Like, he was able to get out of something, or he always had some, hole-out bunker shot, the Travelers, or the John Deere, or, amazing up and down, or a putt when he needed it. Like, he's always had that, but it's like, how do we talk about with Rory? Does it start to shoot? Does it get too deep at some point? Where you just, how do you find that again? When it's been so long, and you want to get back. Like, you talk about, like, back when you were working out a bunch, what you were able to do, what you look like, and, like, thinking back to, like, how you get back to that, sometimes you don't. It's just a new